0: your college.
1: I actually love that you just said that, because in the state of college athletics in 2026, when it is more of a business now than it's ever been, and that business is out in the open, why are we posturing? Why are we pretending like this is anything other than what it is? This is a business. I am trying to win. I need to win because I need to earn money for this university, or else my job is on the line. Just like these athletes are trying to earn money. And guess what? He had a problem. He admitted to it. He went through the treatment. He's gone through the process. We're going to stand by him, not only because we support him as a student athlete, and that's part of our job to be a steward for these young athletes throughout this stage of their life, but also because he's really good at this. And it's going to be beneficial for him if he's allowed, afforded this opportunity. And it's going to be beneficial for us as a university. And you know what else I wish they'd say? The football program funds a lot. It's not just what impacts them directly. From the entire university, football funds a lot. There's a lot of things that are on the line with this person's performance. And we are going to give him the benefit of the doubt because he can help us holistically. Just say that. What person is going to hear that and be like, man, I can't believe you said that out loud?
2: Acknowledging the double standard sometimes is great leadership. Brandon Sorsby's presence will allow us to pay for the biology department.
1: Which is fact.
2: So we are going to stand by him because his presence could help this team and help hundreds of thousands of people forever.
1: Let me tell you something. You go to major universities, when there are cranes in the sky, there's a reason why.
0: That's the athletic department at work.
1: If there are cranes in the sky, there's a reason why.
0: When you're winning games, the alumni get awful generous.
1: No doubt.
0: They start donating money, and all of a sudden, the schools start building a whole lot of stuff.
1: You get an influx of people applying for that school.
0: Charlottesville, Virginia, we got a half dozen cranes on campus right now.
2: So if I'm in a
1: Illinois
2: crane,
1: going to the Final Four and having a top 25 football team, cranes in the sky.
2: So if I'm in the crane in the sky, am I at the game?
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9: Into

0: time. In this league, it feels like a near impossibility. It just, I don't know that there's a path to it. You know what the recipe for failure is in modern day sports? Running it back again. That never works.
1: Nope.
0: Even if you bring the entire team back, guess what everybody else did that you didn't? Got better, and you stayed the same. So that's automatically a failure. And they're going to have to be changes. It's just tough to be that good again. And, oh, by the way, let's acknowledge this is the greatest postseason run we've ever seen. You think they're going to duplicate it again next year?
1: You don't catch lightning in a bottle like that
0: twice. Right, yeah, exactly. So I don't know that you next year you're going to be able to get two sweeps out of four series. You know, you're going to play three games over the minimum. That's what the Knicks did. Three games over the minimum. That's it to win a title. So, no, I don't think the Knicks are on the verge of being a dynasty. I don't think it's a reality.
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3: Early, the lefty into the windup, first pitch. It's a swing and a drive, well hit left field, and the first pitch is gone. How about that for Wyatt Langford? Connelly Early's not feeling very comfortable right now. It's 1-0 Texas.
4: 1-0.
3: Higashioka hits this one high, deep to left field, and that ball is gone! Kyle Higashioka to the front row of the Monster Seats hits a three-run homer. Texas is second in the first eight batters tonight, and it's the Rangers 4 and the Red Sox 0.
2: Jumping out early, and they go on to a 6-4 win, as heard on ESPN Radio. Rangers had 13 hits. They're 6-0 this season with having at least 13. Rangers snapping a four-game losing streak against the Red Sox dating back to last season. Rays an 8-3 win over the Angels. Angels have their four-game win streak come to an end. White Sox and Dodgers.
5: Long hold now in 0-1. Swinging a fly ball out into right. Kyle Tucker will watch it go. A two-run blast. Colson Montgomery. It's 4-1.
2: 4-1 White Sox at that point on ESPN 1000. They go on to a 6-4 win over the Dodgers. White Sox 20-4 in their last two dozen home games. Most wins in a span of 24 home games since 2010. They had three homers in the sixth inning. Second time hitting three homers in an inning this season. Montgomery 2-for-4 with a two-run home run. His 17th homers, second most by a White Sox player this season. Dodgers take their first series loss since early May against Atlanta. Royals working on a shutout of the Astros.
6: Breaking ball grounded up third baseline by the third baseman Delgado. Down the line it goes. Here comes Jensen to score. Here comes Caglione around third. He'll score as well. It's a two-run double up the third base left field line off the bat of Michael Garcia. And the Royals double their lead. It's 4-0.
2: 96-5, the fan 4-0 there. And that would be how it ends. 4-0 over Houston. Royals snapping a four-game losing streak. All four of those losses coming at home. They shut out the Astros. Bobby Witt Jr., 2-for-4. A couple of stolen bases. First time with multiple hits and multiple stolen bases this season. Brewers also working on a shutout.
7: Sanchez 1-0. Blake hits it high and deep to left field. Backing up Sosa. Turning. Watching. Leaping. Goodbye! What a big swing, Blake Perkins. It's a two-out, three-run bomb to left in the fourth.
2: WTMJ Brewers a 4-0 shutout of the Phillies. Seventh time Philadelphia's been shut out this season, tied for second most in baseball. Giants have been shut out eight times. Phillies shut out in two of three games against the Brewers. Jackson Chourio, six-game RBI streak, longest active streak in the National League. Straight ahead, coming down hard on Angel. SportsCenter All Night continues. 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

0: the way, let's acknowledge this is the greatest postseason run we've ever seen. You think they're going to duplicate it again next year?
1: You don't catch lightning in a bottle like that.
0: Twice. Right, yeah, exactly. Boy. So I don't know that you, next year, you're going to be able to get two sweeps out of four series. You know, you're going to play three games over the minimum. That's what the Knicks did. Three games over the minimum. That's it to win a title. So, no, I don't think the Knicks are on the verge of being a dynasty. I don't think it's a reality.
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3: Early, the lefty into the windup, first pitch. It's a swing and a drive, well hit left field, and the first pitch is gone. How about that for Wyatt Langford? Connelly Early's not feeling very comfortable right now. It's 1-0 Texas.
4: 1-0.
3: Higashioka hits this one high, deep to left field, and that ball is gone! Kyle Higashioka to the front row of the monster seats, hits a three-run homer. Texas is second in the first eight batters tonight, and it's the Rangers 4 and the Red Sox 0.
2: Jumping out early. And they go on to a 6-4 win, as heard on ESPN Radio. Rangers have 13 hits. They're 6-0 this season with having at least 13. Rangers snapping a four-game losing streak against the Red Sox dating back to last season. Rays an 8-3 win over the Angels. Angels have their four-game win streak come to an end. White Sox and Dodgers.
5: Long hold now in 0-1. Swinging a fly ball out into right. Kyle Tucker will watch it go. A two-run blast. Colson Montgomery. It's 4-1.
2: 4-1 White Sox at that point on ESPN 1000. They go on to a 6-4 win over the Dodgers. White Sox 20-4 in their last two dozen home games. Most wins in a span of 24 home games since 2010. They had three homers in the sixth inning. Second time hitting three homers in an inning this season. Montgomery 2-for-4 with a two-run home run. His 17th homers. Second most by a White Sox player this season. Dodgers take their first series loss since early May against Atlanta. Royals working on a shutout of the Astros.
6: Breaking ball grounded up third baseline by the third baseman Delgado. Down the line it goes. Here comes Jensen to score. Here comes Caglione around third. He'll score as well. It's a two-run double up the third base left field line off the bat of Michael Garcia. And the Royals double their lead. It's 4-0.
2: 96-5, the fan, 4-0 there. And that would be how it ends. 4-0 over Houston. Royals snapping a four-game losing streak. All four of those losses coming at home. They shut out the Astros. Bobby Witt Jr., 2-for-4. A couple of stolen bases. First time with multiple hits and multiple stolen bases this season. Brewers also working on a shutout.
7: Sanchez 1-0. Blake hits it high and deep to left field. Backing up Sosa. Turning, watching, leaping. Goodbye! What a big swing, Blake Perkins. It's a two-out, three-run bomb to left in the fourth.
2: WTMJ Brewers a 4-0 shutout of the Phillies. Seventh time Philadelphia's been shut out this season, tied for second most in baseball. Giants have been shut out eight times. Phillies shut out in two of three games against the Brewers. Jackson Chourio, six-game RBI streak, longest active streak in the National League. Straight ahead, coming down hard on Angel. SportsCenter All Night continues. 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
1: 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Action in Omaha Sunday, College World Series. North Carolina moving within a win of the championship series.
2: 1-2. This one is towards the gap in right center, and it is down. Schoenfeld couldn't get there. French is going to come in. Rounding and coming in is Schaffner. That's a triple. It's Carolina by two. And Gallagher comes through again. And that is right on the corner. He does shut the door. And Carolina wins 5-2 and improves to 2-0 here in Omaha.
1: North Carolina with the 5-2 win over West Virginia. Second time in 13 trips to the World Series that the Tar Heels have won their first two games. 35th time this season they've held their opponent to three runs or fewer. Gavin Gallagher, the go-ahead two-run triple that you heard in the seventh inning, spoke with our Chris Budden.
3: Gavin, congratulations. Before we get to your hit in the seventh, what's it like standing in the dugout, sitting there with a couple men out and watching Glauber work?
4: I mean, it's awesome. He's on the mound. We just got to have his back, make routine plays, because he really handles the rest.
3: We talked about this a couple years ago. You don't get any hits. Now, twice, the go-ahead runs. What do you feel like is the difference in you this year?
4: Just trying to, you know, really commit to it. I've been here before. I have a little bit of experience now. Just really try to slow the game down and just try to treat it like any other at-bat.
3: With that said, how much more are you enjoying yourself?
4: Oh, it's awesome. I mean, we lost this game last time we were here. Being 2-0 in Omaha is really no better place to be, and just try to carry this momentum with us.
1: They got one more win. They are into the championship series. West Virginia, meanwhile, allowing three unearned runs in the seventh inning on a couple of infield errors. They had gone four straight games without committing an error. West Virginia will face Troy in an elimination game on Tuesday because of the game on Sunday between Troy and Ole Miss.
2: Zach Crotchfeldt deals the 2-2. Got him swinging! Troy wins for the first time ever in Omaha.
1: And Troy advances to that matchup on Tuesday. Now, Monday, there's a matchup between Alabama and Texas, another between Georgia and Oklahoma. The Alabama-Texas matchup, an elimination game. ESPN analyst David DeLucci.
5: I'm going to say Aiden Robbins. And remember, last night, the 1-4 hitters for Texas were 0-15. So this is a guy that throughout the course of the season has a batting average of .336, 24 home runs, tremendous power. But the leadership that he carries with him, the team follows. So I look for him to have a big game. And if he does, it will settle the nerves that the rest of the squad may have.
6: How about Alabama? Is it somebody that's got to get these bats going? They've gone silent.
5: Well, there is a superstar named Justin LeBron who is projected to be a top first round draft pick, and I think he's going to have to step up for Bama. 5-tool player, can play defense with the best of them in the country. Batting average only .277, but 16 home runs. He's electric when he's on fire, and this is the leader offensively on this ball club. Now, they've got Brady Neal, and they've got Bryce Fowler, and they've got a bunch of other guys that contribute really well, but this is the guy right here that needs to step up on the stage.
1: SEC matchup as teams trying to have their backs against the wall facing elimination. See who comes out of the elimination game on ESPN on Monday. SportsCenter All Night, ESPN Radio. Golden Knights were giving up goals in Vegas on Sunday. A's were giving up runs to Colorado.
7: Swing and a drive to left. There's number 20. Way out of here. Touch him all time. Hunter Goodman, his second homer of the day. And the Rockies are back up by 3 at 9-6.
1: 850 KOA. Rockies wind up putting up 23 runs. A 23-9 win over the A's. Teams combining for 32 runs and 39 hits. Most in a game this season. This one played in Las Vegas. 23 runs for Colorado. That's a franchise record. On 24 hits, that's a season high. 23 runs tied for the second most by a team that entered the day with the outright worst record in baseball since 1900. Rockies had three players with at least four RBI. As for the Athletics, most runs they've allowed in a game since 1955 when they allowed 29 against the White Sox. They allowed 23 on Sunday. Yankees and Blue Jays going at it.
8: 3-2. Driven deep to right field. There it goes! See ya! A long home run for Ben Rice. And the Yankees lead 5-3. Oh, what a shot! High fly ball off the bat of Caballero. Straw back on the track at the wall. See ya! A long home run for Caballero. A three-run blast. And the Yankees lead 8-3.
1: Okay, and the Yes Network 8-3. The final Yankees scoring five in the ninth to break a 3-3 tie. They're 6-1 in their last seven. They put up eight runs in the win. Mets also score eight. An 8-1 win over the Braves. Mets second straight series win against Atlanta. Speaking of New York, how about a repeat? That's next. 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

0: It's a swing and a drive. Well hit left field. And the first pitch is gone. How about that for Wyatt Langford? Connelly Early's not feeling very comfortable right now. It's 1-0 Texas.
1: 1-0.
0: Higashioka hits this one high, deep to left field, and that ball is gone! Kyle Higashioka to the front row of the Monster Seats hits a three-run homer. Texas's second in the first eight batters tonight, and it's the Rangers 4 and the Red Sox 0.
2: Jumping out early, and they go on to a 6-4 win, as heard on ESPN Radio. Rangers had 13 hits. They're 6-0 this season with having at least 13. Rangers snapping a four-game losing streak against the Red Sox dating back to last season. Rays an 8-3 win over the Angels. Angels have their four-game win streak come to an end. White Sox and Dodgers.
3: Long hold now in 0-1. Swinging a fly ball out into right. Kyle Tucker will watch it go. A two-run blast. Colson Montgomery. It's 4-1.
2: 4-1 White Sox at that point on ESPN 1000. They go on to a 6-4 win over the Dodgers. White Sox 20-4 in their last two dozen home games. Most wins in a span of 24 home games since 2010. They had three homers in the sixth inning. Second time hitting three homers in an inning this season. Montgomery 2-for-4 with the two-run home run. His 17 homers. Second most by a White Sox player this season. Dodgers take their first series loss since early May against Atlanta. Royals working on a shutout of the Astros.
4: Breaking ball grounded up third baseline by the third baseman Delgado. Down the line it goes. Here comes Jensen to score. Here comes Caglione around third. He'll score as well. It's a two-run double up the third base left field line off the bat of Michael Garcia. And the Royals double their lead. It's 4-0.
2: 96-5, the fan, 4-0 there. And that would be how it ends. 4-0 over Houston. Royals snapping a four-game losing streak. All four of those losses coming at home. They shut out the Astros. Bobby Witt Jr., 2-for-4. A couple of stolen bases. First time with multiple hits and multiple stolen bases this season. Brewers also working on a shutout.
5: Sanchez 1-0. Blake hits it high and deep to left field. Backing up Sosa. Turning, watching, leaping. Goodbye! What a big swing, Blake Perkins. It's a two-out, three-run bomb to left in the fourth.
2: WTMJ Brewers a 4-0 shutout of the Phillies. Seventh time Philadelphia's been shut out this season, tied for second most in baseball. Giants have been shut out 8 times. Phillies shut out in 2 of 3 games against the Brewers. Jackson Churio, 6-game RBI streak, longest active streak in the National League. Straight ahead, coming down hard on Angel. Sports Center All Night continues. It's ESPN Radio.
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1: 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Action in Omaha Sunday, College World Series. North Carolina moving within a win of the championship series.
2: 1-2. This one is towards the gap in right center, and it is down. Schoenfeld couldn't get there. French is going to come in. Rounding and coming in is Schaffner. That's a triple. It's Carolina by two. And Gallagher comes through again. And that is right on the corner. He does shut the door. And Carolina wins 5-2 and improves to 2-0 here in Omaha.
1: North Carolina with the 5-2 win over West Virginia. Second time in 13 trips to the World Series that the Tar Heels have won their first two games. 35th time this season they've held their opponent to three runs or fewer. Gavin Gallagher, the go-ahead two-run triple that you heard in the seventh inning, spoke with our Chris Budden.
3: Gavin, congratulations. Before we get to your hit in the seventh, what's it like standing in the dugout, sitting there with a couple men out and watching Glauber work?
4: I mean, it's awesome. He's on the mound. We just got to have his back, make routine plays, because he really handles the rest.
3: We talked about this a couple years ago. You don't get any hits. Now, twice, the go-ahead runs. What do you feel like is the difference in you this year?
4: Just trying to, you know, really commit to it. I've been here before. I have a little bit of experience now. Just really try to slow the game down and just try to treat it like any other at-bat.
3: With that said, how much more are you enjoying yourself?
4: Oh, it's awesome. I mean, we lost this game last time we were here. Being 2-0 in Omaha is really no better place to be, and just try to carry this momentum with us.
1: They got one more win. They are into the championship series. West Virginia, meanwhile, allowing three unearned runs in the seventh inning on a couple of infield errors. They had gone four straight games without committing an error. West Virginia will face Troy in an elimination game on Tuesday because of the game on Sunday between Troy and Ole Miss.
2: Zach Crotchfeldt deals the 2-2. Got him swinging! Troy wins for the first time ever in Omaha.
1: And Troy advances to that matchup on Tuesday. Now, Monday, there's a matchup between Alabama and Texas, another between Georgia and Oklahoma. The Alabama-Texas matchup, an elimination game. ESPN analyst David DeLucci.
5: I'm going to say Aiden Robbins. And remember, last night, the 1-4 hitters for Texas were 0-15. So this is a guy that throughout the course of the season has a batting average of .336, 24 home runs, tremendous power. But the leadership that he carries with him, the team follows. So I look for him to have a big game. And if he does, it will settle the nerves that the rest of the squad may have.
6: How about Alabama? Is it somebody that's got to get these bats going? They've gone silent.
5: Well, there is a superstar named Justin LeBron who is projected to be a top first round draft pick, and I think he's going to have to step up for Bama. 5-tool player, can play defense with the best of them in the country. Batting average only .277, but 16 home runs. He's electric when he's on fire, and this is the leader offensively on this ball club. Now, they've got Brady Neal, and they've got Bryce Fowler, and they've got a bunch of other guys that contribute really well, but this is the guy right here that needs to step up on the stage.
1: SEC matchup as teams trying to have their backs against the wall facing elimination. See who comes out of the elimination game on ESPN on Monday. SportsCenter All Night, ESPN Radio. Golden Knights were giving up goals in Vegas on Sunday. A's were giving up runs to Colorado.
7: Swing and a drive to left. There's number 20. Way out of here. Touch him all time. Hunter Goodman, his second homer of the day. And the Rockies are back up by 3 at 9-6.
1: 850 KOA. Rockies wind up putting up 23 runs. A 23-9 win over the A's. Teams combining for 32 runs and 39 hits. Most in a game this season. This one played in Las Vegas. 23 runs for Colorado. That's a franchise record. On 24 hits, that's a season high. 23 runs tied for the second most by a team that entered the day with the outright worst record in baseball since 1900. Rockies had three players with at least four RBI. As for the Athletics, most runs they've allowed in a game since 1955 when they allowed 29 against the White Sox. They allowed 23 on Sunday. Yankees and Blue Jays going at it.
8: 3-2. Driven deep to right field. There it goes! See ya! A long home run for Ben Rice. And the Yankees lead 5-3. Oh, what a shot! High fly ball off the bat of Caballero. Straw back on the track at the wall. See ya! A long home run for Caballero. A three-run blast. And the Yankees lead 8-3.
1: Okay, and the Yes Network, 8-3. The final Yankees scoring five in the ninth to break a 3-3 tie. They're 6-1 in their last seven. They put up eight runs in the win. Mets also score eight. An 8-1 win over the Braves. Mets' second straight series win against Atlanta. Speaking of New York, how about a repeat? That's next. 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

0: Rays an 8-3 win over the Angels. Angels have their four-game win streak come to an end. White Sox and Dodgers.
1: Long hold now in 0-1. Swinging a fly ball out into right. Kyle Tucker will watch it go. A two-run blast. Colson Montgomery. It's 4-1.
0: 4-1 White Sox at that point on ESPN 1000. They go on to a 6-4 win over the Dodgers. White Sox 20-4 in their last two dozen home games. Most wins in a span of 24 home games since 2010. They had three homers in the sixth inning. Second time hitting three homers in an inning this season. Montgomery 2-for-4 with a two-run home run. His 17 homers. Second most by a White Sox player this season. Dodgers take their first series loss since early May against Atlanta. Royals working on a shutout of the Astros.
2: Breaking ball, grounded up third baseline by the third baseman, Delgado. Down the line it goes. Here comes Jensen to score. Here comes Caglione around third. He'll score as well. It's a two-run double up the third base left field line off the bat of Michael Garcia. And the Royals double their lead. It's 4-0.
0: 96-5, the fan, 4-0 there. And that would be how it ends. 4-0 over Houston. Royals snapping a four-game losing streak. All four of those losses coming at home. They shut out the Astros. Bobby Witt Jr., 2-for-4. A couple of stolen bases. First time with multiple hits and multiple stolen bases this season. Brewers also working on a shutout.
3: Sanchez 1-0. Blake hits it high and deep to left field. Backing up Sosa. Turning, watching, leaping. Goodbye! What a big swing, Blake Perkins. It's a two-out, three-run bomb to left in the fourth.
0: WTMJ, Brewers a 4-0 shutout of the Phillies. Seventh time Philadelphia's been shut out this season, tied for second most in baseball. Giants have been shut out eight times. Phillies shut out in two of three games against the Brewers. Jackson Chourio, six-game RBI streak, longest active streak in the National League. Straight ahead, coming down hard on Angel. SportsCenter All Night continues. 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

0: first series loss since early May against Atlanta. Royals working on a shutout of the Astros.
1: Breaking ball, grounded up third baseline by the third baseman, Delgado. Down the line it goes. Here comes Jensen to score. Here comes Caglione around third. He'll score as well. It's a two-run double up the third base left field line off the bat of Michael Garcia. And the Royals double their lead. It's 4-0.
0: 96-5, the fan, 4-0 there. And that would be how it ends. 4-0 over Houston. Royals snapping a four-game losing streak. All four of those losses coming at home. They shut out the Astros. Bobby Witt Jr., 2-for-4. A couple of stolen bases. First time with multiple hits and multiple stolen bases this season. Brewers also working on a shutout.
2: Sanchez 1-0. Blake hits it high and deep to left field. Backing up Sosa. Turning, watching, leaping. Goodbye! What a big swing, Blake Perkins. It's a two-out, three-run bomb to left in the fourth.
0: WTMJ Brewers a 4-0 shutout of the Phillies. Seventh time Philadelphia's been shut out this season, tied for second most in baseball. Giants have been shut out 8 times. Phillies shut out in 2 of 3 games against the Brewers. Jackson Chourio, 6-game RBI streak, longest active streak in the National League. Straight ahead, coming down hard on Angel. SportsCenter All Night continues. 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

0: His whole life, he's been our bat boy since he was 4 years old. So to have him win that special.
1: Find recaps and highlights of all four championship games at WVMetroNews.com. Former West Virginia women's basketball standout J.J. Quinterly is looking for a new home after being waived by the WNBA's Dallas Wings. Quinterly played a key role for the Wings last year before a knee injury brought a premature end to her rookie season. She appeared in just two games this season. Former West Virginia basketball standout Deuce McBride is an NBA champion, playing 13 minutes off the bench in the New York Knicks 94-90 win against the San Antonio Spurs that clinched the franchise's first championship since 1973. Jalen Brunson scored 45 of the Knicks' 94 points in that Game 5 victory. The Carolina Hurricanes are Stanley Cup champions, winning 3-0 in Game 6 to clinch the series over the Vegas Golden Knights. Jordan Staal is the oldest winner of the Conn Smythe Trophy as playoff MVP at age 37 after he tallied 12 points in 16 postseason games. Brandon Bussey kept the shutout for Carolina in that victory, making 22 saves. And the West Virginia baseball team is in Omaha, continuing its season right now, but the Mountaineers are also working on next season's roster. WVU gained the commitment of Lemoyne outfielder Jack Cannon, who proved to be one of the most prolific hitters at the lower levels of Division I this season. Cannon hit a staggering 439 and stole 51 bases this season. He'll have 1 year of eligibility remaining at WVU. Morning news time is 6:41.
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3: Good morning. With your news update, I'm Marcia Cavalli. The adult son of former West Virginia State Senator Sandra Locht has pleaded no contest to allegations he picked her up and threw her across the room into a wall last fall, causing injuries that led to her death. 60-year-old Carl Joseph Locht entered the no contest plea last week in Berkeley County to counts of felony murder in the second degree and felony assault during the commission of a felony. Here's Berkeley County prosecuting attorney Joe Kinzer.
4: Mr. Lucht was certainly acting out of the ordinary that day. I think many people who observed him believed that maybe he was on something. It was later in the day that a pest guy coming to spray for bugs and such at the house looks in and sees Sandra unable to get up off the ground.
3: You can hear that full interview on our Panhandle News Network Spotify. Today is the deadline to submit responses to Representative April McLean Delaney's survey on the proposed ICE facility near Hagerstown. Maryland Congressman Andy Harris is thanking the President and Interior Secretary Doug Burgum for reversing regulations on the commercial fishing industry, which he says will increase U.S. competitiveness with other countries. A new state law creating the West Virginia Youth Apprenticeship Program is now in effect, giving high school juniors and seniors a path into the workforce. Students who complete the program will graduate with both a high school diploma and a post-secondary occupational certification. GM Access Road in Berkeley County will be closed between mile markers 0.3 and 0.5 beginning today. That's for a bridge deck overlay. The closure is expected to last about 3 weeks. A signed detour will be in place for local traffic. Exact schedule is weather dependent. The town of Bath wants folks to know there is planned streetlight maintenance on U.S. Route 522 next week. To ensure crews can work safely and efficiently, parking will be prohibited on parts of Route 522 from 7 a.m. to 3 p.m. on June 23rd and June 30th. More details at the Town of Bath's social media. 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
6: Good morning from the MTA. Overall, a great start to our Monday morning on the MARC train system. Still watching Brunswick trains 872 and 874. Both of those trains are operating on schedule. Train 878 is the last train out of Martinsburg at 625. Duffield 642, Harpers Ferry 653, Brunswick 707, Point of Rocks 717. That train pulls into Union Station just after 830. With the MTA Transit team, I'm Austin Todd with your MARC Rail Update.
7: 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There are no accidents. 70 looks good. Hancock, Hagerstown, Myersville, and Frederick lanes are open. We've got a crash. Northbound 15 at Jefferson.

0: Anderson Street, southbound side of 270, slowing out of Urbana past Hyattstown. Then traffic slows a little bit when you get to Montgomery Village Avenue. 15, traffic is going to slow when you get to St. Clair Lane to a crash. That is before you get to Luckett's Road in Luckett's. On Route 9, traffic slowing at the West Virginia, Virginia line to Harper's Ferry Road. Heavy in the Berlin Turnpike after that. A little bit heavy when you get to Hamilton Station. And Route 7, before and after Route 9, traffic slows. I'm Allie Oakley with traffic.
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2: Here is your Panhandle News Network forecast. Today will bring partly sunny skies with temperatures not as warm as before and lower humidity levels. The high will reach 78 degrees tonight. Expect mainly clear conditions with a low of 52. Tomorrow is set to be mostly sunny and pleasant with a high of 79. With your Panhandle News Network forecast, I'm meteorologist Joe Lundberg.
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0: the ability to bounce back.
1: Our guys have been in this situation before, similar to the regional, where we lost the second game of the regional, and we're able to scratch back and claw back into this thing. So get a little bit more rest in this this event. So guys get to get rested, recover, come back, try to eliminate a team in a day.
0: Armani Guzman led the WVU offense in the loss with two hits and reached base three times. He says his team isn't done yet.
2: Even at the end of that game, you see, like, we weren't out of it. We'll never be out of any game, and we'll practice tomorrow, do what we have to do tomorrow, and then when it comes to Troy, we're just going to win a pitch when it comes that time.
0: West Virginia meets Troy in an elimination game Tuesday at 2 o'clock. The Trojans eliminated Ole Miss on Sunday. You can follow along with our coverage of the Mountaineers in Omaha at WVMetroNews.com. There are four new West Virginia State High School baseball champions after the conclusion of the first ever eight-team state tournament in each class. In Class Quad A, George Washington is champion for the first time in school history, beating Morgantown 6-5 after Luke Gordon drove in the winning run for the Patriots with a double in the bottom of the sixth inning. St. Albans is Class AAA champion, the Red Dragons winning their third state championship in the last 9 years with an 11-3 win over Ripley, propelled by an eight-run first inning that they sent 14 batters to the plate in. In Class AA, Frankfort is the champion for the second time in the last 3 years, coming from behind to beat Logan 5-2 as Lanson Orndorff threw his second complete game of the tournament with eight strikeouts. And Sherman is Class A champion for the first time in school history, beating Gilmer County 4-1. Brady Perdue with a strong start. He limited the Titans to one unearned run over his six innings of work. You can find recaps and highlights of all four championship games at WVMetroNews.com. The West Virginia baseball team is looking to continue its season in Omaha, but the Mountaineers are already adding to the roster for 2027 with the commitment of Lemoyne outfielder Jack Cannon this weekend. He hit a staggering 439 and stole 51 bases this season. He'll have 1 year of eligibility remaining at WVU. Morning news time is 7:42.
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4: Good morning. With your news update, I'm Marcia Cavalli. The adult son of former West Virginia State Senator Sandra Locht has pleaded no contest to allegations he picked her up and threw her across the room into a wall last fall, causing injuries that led to her death. 60-year-old Carl Joseph Locht entered the no contest plea last week in Berkeley County to counts of felony murder in the second degree and felony assault during the commission of a felony. Here's Berkeley County prosecuting attorney Joe Kinzer.
5: Mr. Lucht was certainly acting out of the ordinary that day. I think many people who observed him believed that maybe he was on something. It was later in the day that a pest guy coming to spray for bugs and such at the house looks in and sees Sandra unable to get up off the ground.
4: You can hear that full interview on our Panhandle News Network Spotify. Today is the deadline to submit responses to Representative April McLean Delaney's survey on the proposed ICE facility near Hagerstown. Maryland Congressman Andy Harris is thanking the President and Interior Secretary Doug Burgum for reversing regulations on the commercial fishing industry, which he says will increase U.S. competitiveness with other countries. A new state law creating the West Virginia Youth Apprenticeship Program is now in effect, giving high school juniors and seniors a path into the workforce. Students who complete the program will graduate with both a high school diploma and a post-secondary occupational certification. GM Access Road in Berkeley County will be closed between mile markers 0.3 and 0.5 beginning today. That's for a bridge deck overlay. The closure is expected to last about 3 weeks. A signed detour will be in place for local traffic. Exact schedule is weather dependent. The town of Bath wants folks to know there is planned streetlight maintenance on U.S. Route 522 next week. To ensure crews can work safely and efficiently, parking will be prohibited on parts of Route 522 from 7 a.m. to 3 p.m. on June 23rd and June 30th. More details at the town of Bath's social media. 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
1: 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On 81 between Winchester, Martinsburg, and Hagerstown, there were no accidents reported. There's some slowdowns going toward Tavern Road. 70 between Hancock, Hagerstown, not bad. When you get to Myersville, traffic slows a little bit. 15 both directions past Patrick Street, heavy. Southbound 270, you're slowing out of Urbana to Hyattstown, 27 Ridge Road to 370. And then 15, there was an accident before you got to Luckett's, and traffic stays heavy off and on to Limestone School Road. Route 9, you're lined up for Harpers Ferry Road, Hillsboro, and then Percival Road to the Berlin Turnpike. I'm Allie Oakley with traffic.
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2: Here is your Panhandle News Network forecast. Today will bring partly sunny skies with temperatures not as warm as before and lower humidity levels. The high will reach 78 degrees tonight. Expect mainly clear conditions with a low of 52. Tomorrow is set to be mostly sunny and pleasant with a high of 79. With your Panhandle News Network forecast, I'm meteorologist Joe Lundberg.
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9: Disclosure Day earned about $44 million this weekend, well ahead of analyst expectations. It was also enough to put Steven Spielberg's alien thriller in the top spot at the box office this weekend.
10: I thought we were having a nice day.
9: Meanwhile, horror fans remain obsessed with Obsession, taking in $19 million for second place.
11: Be bad.
9: And in third place, Scary Movie, sliding 70% from its debut last weekend, made $14.5 million. Mike Dubusky, ABC News.
7: Gene Shalit, the longtime film critic for the NBC Today Show, died Friday at age 100. Fox's Carmen Roberts tells us more about the iconic on-air personality known for his offbeat field reports and on-set hijinks.
12: Audiences immediately recognized Gene Shalit with his puffy hair, oversized handlebar mustache, love of puns, and joyful laugh. Shalit, a movie critic and arts reporter for NBC's Today Show for more than 40 years, developed a popular segment.
13: Good morning and welcome to the Critics Corner,
12: where he shared his take on Hollywood's latest releases, such as this 2002 film.
13: Sometimes it's confusing, but often it's amusing. Full Frontal is an acquired taste, and you've got less than 2 hours to acquire it.
12: Shalit's family announced his death to NBC News, saying that he passed away peacefully after 100 years of an amazing life. Carmen Roberts, Fox News.
7: UFC fight at the White House last night drew 4,000 people to the South Lawn.
14: The president and first lady sat ringside. The matches happening inside an arena built just for the event, including a custom-built octagon under a massive overhead structure called the Claw. 14 athletes competed in 7 fights.
11: Got to thank President Trump for making this happen.
14: It's the first professional sporting event ever held on White House grounds. Allison Kosick, ABC News, New York.
7: And it was on this day in 2024 that 110,905 turned out to see George Strait perform at Kyle Field. That was a record setter, but it didn't last long as Zach Bryan broke it performing at Michigan's Big House a year later.
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16: Prices are coming down even more. I'm Dave Anthony, Fox News. Falling more than 5% as President Trump says a deal is in place with Iran to let the oil flow and prevent Iran from building a nuclear weapon. And while it extends the ceasefire 60 days, Fox's Trey Yingst reports from Tel Aviv.
17: They're not going to get sanctions relief unless they adhere to their end of the deal. And that means keeping the Strait of Hormuz open for the free flow of international shipping and also entering into these detailed discussions that will ultimately dilute or destroy the highly enriched uranium that is buried deep underground inside of Iranian territory.
16: Vice President Vance tells Fox he'll be in Geneva Friday to sign this agreement with Iran, and the president may join him.
18: This is just a great thing for the American people. I know that they've suffered from high gas prices. The president has certainly been very concerned about that fact. But what we're going to be able to do is drive down the cost of energy, not just now, but for the long term.
16: Now, the price of the gas pump is down a half dollar from last month's peak, but at $4.06 per gallon, AAA's national average for regular, still more than a dollar higher than before the Iran conflict started. The president is on Air Force One now, flying to the G7 Summit of World Leaders.
19: There is a lot on the table as soon as he arrives in Evian-Labane in France. We are told that he will address economic growth, illegal immigration, and artificial intelligence, among other things.
16: Fox's Aisha Hosni in Geneva, where the president will briefly stop first. While flying overseas, President Trump posted the UFC fight night was incredible, writing the White House has never looked more beautiful in the octagon set up on the lawn, and it went past midnight as the president watched, celebrating his 80th birthday. In another Truth post he wrote on July 4th, there will be the most spectacular Trump rally of them all, a tribute to America on our 250th birthday. There was a big celebration in the Carolinas last night. Cheering at a big watch party as the Hurricanes hoisted hockey's Stanley Cup. Carolina won it, shutting out the Golden Knights in Vegas 3-0 in Game 6 of the NHL Stanley Cup Final. 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
16: Well, that G7 summit of world leaders in France will also include discussions about trying to end the war in Ukraine after another Russian bombardment last night.
22: Kyiv-Pechersk Lavra in Ukraine's capital is a monastery with origins in the 11th century. It was on fire overnight, just one location hit in a massive Russian bombardment. Ukraine's Air Force reports 70 missiles and more than 600 drones were launched by Russia. In Kharkiv, authorities say 5 rescue workers were killed in a drone attack on the site of an earlier strike. Multiple civilian locations, including apartment blocks, suffered damage as projectiles landed across the country. Ukrainian Prime Minister Yulia Sivridenko called it a brutal assault on our people and our heritage. Jonathan Savage, Fox News.
16: Investigators in Brazil are trying to figure out why 2 helicopters collided in midair over Rio de Janeiro, sending crash debris raining down. All 6 people on board both were killed, including American singer Oliver Tree. And there was also a disaster in the sky over Missouri.
23: 11 skydivers and a pilot were killed when a private plane went down near Butler Memorial Airport Sunday. Cause of the crash under investigation.
24: Nothing criminal that we can see, nothing
0: terrorism related or anything like that? Those are some of the first questions that we would have with the World Cup being in town.
23: Bass County Sheriff Chad Anderson says the plane crashed into a field near the airport and burst into flames. The FAA says the plane was a Pacific Aerospace 750 and it had gotten up to about 13,000 feet before it descended. It was operated by Skydive Kansas City. Kathleen Maloney, Fox News.
16: On Wall Street, stock futures are surging on news of the Iran-U.S. deal, up nearly 500 points for the Dow. And Fox is making a big deal this morning, buying Roku for $22 billion, adding the streaming platform to the Fox Corporation. I'm Dave Anthony, and this is Fox News.
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1: Here is your Panhandle News Network forecast. Today will bring partly sunny skies with temperatures not as warm as before and lower humidity levels. The high will reach 78 degrees tonight. Expect mainly clear conditions with a low of 52. Tomorrow is set to be mostly sunny and pleasant with a high of 79. With your Panhandle News Network forecast, I'm meteorologist Joe Lundberg.
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35: 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I'm game seven. I am clutch.
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38: On the first play from Simmons for Washington, has put 6 points on the board from 88 yards out.
15: Hear from the coaches and players that make the Eastern Panhandle the place for sports in the state of West Virginia.
39: What a comeback it has been for the Musselman Lady Appleman in year one. Head coach Tim Potter has sculpted a state tournament qualifier.
40: Gets a high snap. Robinson trying to get to the outside. Makes a juke move. Gets to the inside. Keyshawn Robinson. Touchdown, Cougars.
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38: The throw not in time. Hedgesville going to Charleston.
40: Moore might have a foot race. He reverses field and goes right side. One man to beat to the corner. Can Moore do it? He does it. 80 yards. Touchdown, Berkeley. The third of the night for the junior.
38: It's a touchdown for Jordan Barnett. He took it 96 yards to the house. Hercules is gone.
39: A Poku, a champ home, is a champ. 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
42: And back on a Monday, and so far, everything is right where I left it. 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Already almost halfway through the year, folks. And we're broadcasting live here on WEPM Martinsburg, WCST Berkeley Springs, the PanhandleNewsNetwork.com website, of course, our listeners out in Spotify country as well, on our Panhandle News Network Spotify page. 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Again, 304-263-4321. We'd love to hear from you on this Monday with so much to talk about. What a weekend it was if you were a sports fan. We're going to talk high school baseball, College World Series, the Stanley Cup champion handed out, of course, the Stanley Cup handed out, I should say, an NBA Finals claimed, and the start of the World Cup. And we really won't get into it a ton today because I'm not the biggest UFC guy, but I tried to catch a little bit of what was a pretty unique spectacle over there in our nation's capital. That happened as well. So if you want to weigh in on any of that or more, again, 304-263-4321 is the number to text. Parker Stone sits across the table from me. I'm Luke Wiggs and back triumphantly on this morning. What's up, dude?
43: Good morning.
42: Happy to be back.
43: Good to have you back.
42: What did I miss? Anything crazy? Building still standing? Lights still work?
43: Yeah.
42: You guys do not believe in closing Google Chrome tabs. That was a trend.
43: Yeah.
42: Because I'd log in every day to do some work behind the scenes to get the Orioles on. You guys had about 88 tabs opened up when I got sat down at this computer this morning. But you guys had a good time when I was gone, I imagine.
4: It was a good time. Good time. Everybody did well. The building's still standing. Everyone's still showing up to work on a Monday. So I guess we did all right while you were gone. Not too bad.
42: Well, very good. And again, happy to be back on this Monday. I will say this, though, Park. Man, hot in Huntington. It was a lot.
4: It was hot all weekend.
42: It was, indeed. And it was funny for us down at the state tournament. Jack Cookfield in Huntington hosting for the first time, and that's where we'll begin the show. First with Jefferson semifinal game, and then we'll react to all four championship games. There was a lot of controversy in Class Single A. I'm excited to get your opinions on this here in just a little bit. But the air conditioner in our booth, of all the booths, there's like 30 of them, and the air conditioning didn't win a work in one, and it was the one that we were broadcasting.
4: The irony of that.
42: And then on top of that, first couple of days, I mean, like, it never got, like, even at 2 o'clock in the morning, it never got cooler than, like, 75, 77. And Kyle Wiggs, love him, friend of the program, my father, host of Sportsline. For whatever reason, Metro News thinks it's great to save money by putting us in the same room for these tournaments, which at some point I would like to have change. And also, and I'm not trying to pick on Metro News because we always appreciate the opportunity to work with them. They're not putting us at the Ritz. Let's just get that out of the way real quick. So, Kyle.
4: They're not putting us at the Motel 6 either.
42: That's true. That's a happy medium.
4: Disclaimer, they're not putting us at the Motel 6.
42: There's a happy medium, but it's the level of hotel where, for a broadcaster, Kyle Wiggs will not run the air conditioner overnight because it messes with his sinuses and then he can't call the game. It was. So, like, I woke up each day already sweating, and then you step outside and then you just sweat the whole day.
4: So you're waking up in that hotel room and it's probably pushing 80.
42: Yeah.
4: Ugh.
42: The first night we were there, I woke up in the middle of the night and I felt like I just ran 5 miles. And what is happening? And then I get up to turn the air on. It's like, well, crap, I can't turn the air on.
4: You got to put Kyle on one of those, like, no strip things,
42: yeah,
4: or something like that to sleep with. Because, man, I would have a fit if I wouldn't stand for it.
42: So I'm not exaggerating where if I were to make like a pie chart, or like a percentage chart of the when we set foot in that hotel room for the first time and then when we set foot in his car to drive back, which, by the way, we got home to Morgantown at 3:30 in the morning because the Quad A championship game finished basically at midnight. I was sweating for like 98% of that week. Only had about 2% where perspiration was not an issue. Because, you know, again, the real victim is us radio people. At the end of the day, can you have some sympathy for the poor radio people? But we were there and excited to describe the action. Four really fun championship games, and we'll dive into that here in just a moment. But, of course, we have the Eastern Panhandle Athletic Conference first, that perspective first to get to on this show. And we'll take you all the way back to the semifinals. Back on Friday for Jefferson. They were the last EPAC team standing after Martinsburg and Washington were eliminated in the quarterfinals, and then Jefferson was eliminated in the semifinals 4-0. The game after, John Lowry picked up his 1,500th victory. Congratulations to him. We talked about that on the show. They run into Evan Smith, one of the best pitchers in the state, who throws a no-hitter against Jefferson. 2 walks, no hits allowed, and George Washington wins that game 4-0. Nobody from the Eastern Panhandle went down there and got embarrassed. You know, Jefferson was able to prove that they're just a little bit better than Washington in their game. Martinsburg started really strong, I felt, in their game as well, and then just kind of fell apart late. So that was incredibly important for the EPAC teams down there, Martinsburg losing that game by 4 runs to Hurricane. But what mattered, Park, is George Washington and Morgantown especially, because those were the two teams that contended for the state championship. There's just an extra level of arm. There's just an extra level of bat that these teams were able to turn to down at the state tournament that the three teams from the EPAC were not. It's not to say that they weren't good teams. They were good teams. They deserved to be down there. There was just a little bit of a difference between the teams that were playing on Championship Saturday and everybody else. So Jefferson had, you know, and it's not to say that they didn't have any star power on this team, because there's a lot of good players on that Jefferson roster that are going to be playing in college. There's no doubt about it. But I think it is fair to say that they were better than the sum of their parts. You know, if we were to give baseball card or, you know, MLB The Show ratings, Jefferson wouldn't have as many 90 overalls as a George Washington or a Morgantown would. And I think that was the difference with why those teams moved on. Jefferson goes down there and plays the heck out of a couple of baseball games, but come up a little bit short.
4: Yeah, I mean, you factor it into, especially with on top of Jefferson facing a very, very good George Washington team. That was a very good team coming into the tournament as a top seed, and they earned that right. You think about it from a perspective, and we've seen this with state basketball championships too. George Washington travels well. They always do, no matter what the setting. They always travel well, and they had a really solid contingency throughout the weekend to help power them to the Quad A state title. But you look at it, and I think you summed it up perfectly when you said no one went to Huntington and no one had an objectively bad performance at all throughout the state tournament. Jefferson taking away, I mean, one of the biggest stories of the entire tournament, besides the teams that won state championships, was win 1500 for John Lowry. That's what people are probably going to take away. Yeah, you got the state championship winners, and those are well-deserved. But a lot of people will remember seeing win 1500 for John Lowry taking place at the state tournament this year. Martinsburg put up a really solid fight against a really solid Hurricane team. I think really just Hurricane jumping out early the way they did was troublesome to Martinsburg, and they had a hard time digging out of that hole. And Washington played competitive as well. I mean, this is a Patriots team that, I mean, it's tough playing a team for a fourth time in a season and getting matched up with them in the state tournament when you've beat them only one time in the year. So ultimately, it was a tougher draw for Washington getting that. But again, I think they were competitive in their matchup against Jefferson too. So objectively, I think a really solid showing for the EPAC. George Washington looked really, really solid throughout the semis, and we'll get to them winning the state championship momentarily, but a really solid performance, I think, from the Eastern Panhandle. Good representation. Getting three out of the eight teams in the field to the state tournament, I thought, was very, very impressive, too, for the conference, and builds a lot of intrigue for what we could see next spring with everyone and see who can take some steps and some moves, because it should be another very interesting year.
42: And look, there are a lot of Division I arms in this tournament, more so than usual, and a lot of those guys were seniors. So there's going to be a vacuum of power and an opportunity for some EPAC teams to bounce back. Let's quickly touch on all four championship games. We'll begin in Class Single A. The Sherman Tide make it through this state tournament, allowing one total run in what was 19 innings of baseball, because they had a run rule game. Luke Tulaney was named the tournament MVP. Here's a stat for you, Parker Stone. I think he finished just below 70 innings on the season. I think it was 69 and a third innings. Luke Tulaney, 69 and a third innings on the season, zero earned runs.
4: Wow.
42: Zero. Four unearned runs total on the season. He threw two shutouts in this game, and then they go a different direction for championship Saturday with Brady Perdue. And he was not their number two starter and not who their head coach Jeremiah Petrie was going to throw in this game. But he said, and I was the one that did the on-field interview with him when he said this, he got a text from Brady Perdue the night before that says, "Hey, coach, give me the ball." Well, it ended up being the right decision, and Sherman's able to win this game 4-1 over Gilmer County. So that's the Sherman part of it. Congratulations to them. Great season, and Tulaney was tournament MVP and more than deserved. Now we get to the Gilmer County perspective, because their starting pitcher in this game, they were towards the end of their pitching staff, and there's a reason for that that we'll get to here in a second. They start by issuing four straight walks, and they give up two runs in the first inning, and then they never come back. Gilmer County in this game, Parker Stone, wanted to start Colton Holbert, who had pitched in the first 2 days for the Titans. The second day, the semifinal day, they were trying to save him for championship Saturday, but they could still use him if he threw 50 pitches or fewer. So they bring him into the game in a situation where they wanted to try to get him to get the last nine outs of the game. He hits 50 pitches. There's a two-ball, two-strike count with two outs in their semifinal game, and they take him out of the game. And we think, all right, strategic move. They're winning at this point. They take him out at 50 pitches. They can bring him back again 2 days later to pitch in the championship game. Well, we get off the air, and all of a sudden a tournament official says they had it wrong on the scoreboard. It wasn't 50 pitches. It was 51. We went back on the broadcast and counted how many pitches that Holbert threw, and then he was ruled ineligible to pitch in the championship game.
4: Ooh.
42: So that is something that needs to be fixed before next season, because if everybody's going off of what's on the scoreboard and the scoreboard's wrong, it's not the coach's fault. Now, a lot of people were saying, well, they should know better. They're keeping their own pitches in the dugout. Who's to say they were? And then they decided, you know what? Scoreboard's official. We're going with the scoreboard. Logan had an issue, I want to say, in the quarterfinals of their game. Kevin Gertz, one of the best coaches in the state, he had a disparity between the pitches that they were tracking and the ones on the scoreboard. So he made a huge federal issue out of it. He stopped the game. He went behind home plate, and he said, "I want a tournament official right now to come here and tell me exactly how many pitches my guy has thrown." And if coaches feel compelled to do that in the future, these games are going to take twice as long.
4: Yeah.
42: We need to get everybody all on the same page so that this does not happen. In my personal opinion, even though the letter of the law is 51 pitches would rule him ineligible. If Gilmer County gets screwed over like this, there needs to be a good nature clause or something in the rule book that says tournament officials messed this up. This should not reflect on Gilmer County. We're going to, you know, eat crow on this and say we screwed up. Apologize to Sherman, who then would have to pitch or play against Gilbert or Holbert, I'm sorry, and apologize to Gilmer County as well. And by next season, have a foolproof way of getting the pitch count right, because as you've expanded the tournament and all of a sudden pitching is such a premium, this is not something you can screw up.
4: No, that's, yeah, you got to have that right. And I'm not saying that switch would determine a different state champion.
42: True. You're right. You're 100% right.
4: We don't know that, and we can't assume that. But we can sit here today and say that Gilmer County did not have everything at their disposal to play Sherman on Saturday. So that's what we can take away from that. And that definitely needs to be rectified next year, because these are the type of things that when you have one of these happen, it's not a good look for anybody involved. Heaven forbid this happens again, then it looks really bad. So you don't want something like this to happen a second time. And there needs to be a uniform way of, okay, there needs to be probably a check had, or there needs to be, maybe it was just a lack of communication here. Maybe that a coach needs to talk with a tournament official saying, hey, I only want to pitch him X amount of pitches to make sure he is eligible right. for the state championship. Can we please ensure or have someone tell me if the scoreboard is not correct at some point? Where the mark is, someone come notify me that that is the mark and that is it. Because when you have a scoreboard saying one thing and a tournament official's book saying one thing, a book down for Gilmer saying one thing, then you've created a mess. And we really don't want messes like this to get in the way of what was, I think, a really solid state baseball tournament.
42: I think there's one run rule the entire week, which was a huge surprise for me.
4: Yeah. I don't want stuff like that to get in the way of good baseball.
42: 100% agree.
4: So find whatever needs to happen, please find a way to make that happen so we don't have something like this happen again. Again, not saying that would change the result of the single A championship, but I think we would be maybe talking a little differently if Gilmer had everything at their disposal instead of what they had at their disposal against Sherman on Saturday.
42: Other championship games, Frankfort and Class AA win their second title in 3 years. Congratulations to what was a really good core of players. Orndorff was great in the championship game. You know, Jacobs, Hare, Purdue, Sensabaugh, just a lot of the names that we've recognized both for Potomac Valley Post 64 and just, of course, for this Frankfort team as well. Coach Miller runs a great program. Congratulations to them for the second title. Another thing, and I don't mean to come back on this Monday and just complain, they insist that all tournament ballots are put in by like the second or third inning. A Frankfort player was not named the all-tournament MVP, much to the consternation of the Frankfort coaching staff, something else that I think really needs to change. And I'll say this, and I'll open this up to the text line, 304-263-4321. It's not just Frankfort, but I'll use them as an example because a couple of their coaches or fans kind of mentioned this to us throughout the week. They feel as though they're underrepresented. They felt they were undefeated in the poll all season long, and I tend to agree with them. Park, they're right in, and this is no disrespect to our WVRC media office in Cumberland. They're right in kind of that dead spot where they don't get Morgantown coverage and they don't get a ton of coverage from us. We talk about Post 64 a good bit. I will open this up for the listeners. If you are interested in us covering, and help me out here, East Hardy, Petersburg, Frankfort, Hampshire, a little bit
4: Kaiser.
42: More. Kaiser, a little bit more, we would be happy to do that because these guys are great and they just won a state championship and they deserve coverage. Really quickly, that one, Frankfort, they win that game. We had St. Albans put up an 8 spot in the first inning to win their game against Ripley. This was the first championship game of the four, even though Gilmer County was not able to bring their ace back. This was the only championship of the four that I thought was a clear war of attrition won by St. Albans, who was just able to go to an arm that Ripley was not able to, and Ripley just had a disastrous first inning. So congratulations to St. Albans. That was their third title in 9 years. And then I think everybody was incredibly surprised that was George Washington's first ever baseball state championship. It was the last game that we played on Saturday night. It took 2.5 hours. It ended at like midnight, and GW wins over Morgantown 6-5. really, and this is going to be a theme when we get to the Mountaineers on the other side of this break, two throwing errors were the difference in this game. Morgantown made some really uncharacteristic errors in this game that cost them. Now, GW did not play clean baseball either, and I don't know if you saw, there are some issues with pop flies in this game. Second baseman for George Washington took a fly ball straight to the dome, like Jose Canseco, went right through his glove and hit him square in the head. But George Washington just had a little bit more, and they win. All the coverage can be found at WVMetroNews.com. But Park, Frankfurt, two titles in 3 years, nothing to sneeze at for a team that probably could have won three in 3 years. This is something that Coach Miller mentioned in his postgame. They were a Triple A last year, which was just stupid. And then congratulations to St. Albans and George Washington as well.
4: Yeah, I think a great crop of champions this year. You've got four teams that I think were towards the top of their class and showed that in this tournament. And a lot of the times, too, and we've seen this in the college level this year as well, momentum carries you a very long way. Momentum is the equalizer to, I think, a top-to-bottom great team. You saw Sherman catch fire in this tournament. Frankfurt, who had been rock solid, I think, in this tournament as one of the top overall seeds. I mean, this was a Frankfurt team that towards the end of the regular season this year, they beat Jefferson. Like that was a right. result that made my eyebrow raise a little bit of, okay, I knew this Frankfurt team was solid, but to beat Jefferson puts you on a pedestal as a double-A school that it puts you in a position to go win a state title, and they do that. St. Albans, I think really, you mentioned that really hot start that they had. It was an 8-run first inning for St. Albans, and at that point, things just got put out of reach, and it is really shocking to see the history of that school and the history of the athletes that have been at that school, that being the first ever state championship for George Washington is a little surprising. But a war of attrition between two teams that were towards the top all year long. We really talked most of the year of it being a group of teams of Jefferson towards most of the season, along with George Washington and Morgantown, and two out of those three teams got to play in the final game of the baseball season. So I think a great group of champions, a great group for what was, I think, a really solid first time at Huntington for the state baseball tournament. So we'll be excited to see it again coming up next late spring, and we'll see what the Eastern Panhandle can do coming up in 2027.
42: And folks, you don't have to wait long for our local baseball coverage to continue, because American Legion Baseball actually gets underway today, I believe. We're going to try to have a post-14 game on this week. They're home against Funkstown tomorrow. I've reached out to Coach Tobin yet. Coach, if you can hear me, we'd like to be there to call the game tomorrow night against Funkstown. And then they already take on Potomac Valley post-64 this Wednesday, according to their schedule. So you already have a huge area game coming up, and we're going to be excited to cover Legion Baseball. Got a break to take. We'll switch gears when we return. We'll continue our conversation about baseball, but check in with what the Orioles did this weekend and the first two games from Omaha in the College World Series on Panhandle Sports Live.
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0: Welcome back to the show. We'll take your text on anything we just discussed or are about to discuss at 304-263-4321. I know people are waiting with bated breath for us to talk about the Mountaineers. We'll do that here in just a moment. By the way, Park, we didn't get the chance to talk about this. I don't even remember when this pitching performance happened. It felt like it was 2 weeks ago. Friday, Jacob Mizorowski. is that one of the greatest pitching performances in Major League Baseball history? 91 pitches, 15 strikeouts, one hit, and he touched 103.7 in the ninth.
1: He's pretty good.
0: He's pretty darn good. Now, at some point, we're all waiting for his arm to just obliterate. Not that I want that to happen, but the way that he's throwing, it's remarkable that he's made it this far in his pitching career without an injury, but just wanted to get that out of the way. Also, the Baltimore Orioles. Here's the deal. As you look at the standings right now in Major League Baseball, obviously anything can change. We never want to try to overreact. Because we're still, a third of the way through the season, a little bit more than a third of the way through the season. But let's be honest with ourselves. The way things are trending, you're not going to win the American League East because the Rays and the Yankees are just playing a different brand of baseball than you are right now. And whichever one of those two teams does not win the East is probably going to end up with the top wild card spot. So really, if it's the Orioles perspective, you know, what are we competing for? You're battling it out for one of those remaining two wild card spots. You're two games out right now, which isn't bad, but some of these teams, as we've gotten into the middle of June, they're starting to pick themselves off the canvas. Some of these teams are also going to execute trades in July that are going to make them better. You're five games below 500 right now, and I just don't see a world where the Orioles make the playoffs and they're still below 500 when the All-Star break happens. They were able to win back on Friday. They're on the West Coast. Against the San Diego Padres, started that series really well, winning 7-3 and got an okay start from Shane Baz, and keep that in your pocket, but then drop the next 2 days. We're not competitive at all on Saturday. 9-3 was the final score of that one. Gave up four runs in the first inning because, you know, why not? And it was just not a good start for Trey Gibson, who at best has been giving you mixed bag starts this season. And then you lose on Sunday. Gunnar Henderson with a couple of really costly errors in the field. Another game where you started by giving up runs early. Trevor Rogers, I thought, was, you know, good, not great. It was a start of his you'd like to see him win. But then the bullpen comes in and completely falls apart. Rico Garcia was not good in this game. Park, you look at this series, and you can make the argument, as sad as it is, that Brandon Young, who's getting the ball today, Kyle Bradish, who's pitching on Wednesday, and Shane Baz, that's pitching on Thursday, are your three best pitchers right now. And you're going up against a Seattle team that's not bad. 940, 940, and 410, the first pitches for the next 3 days. You know, again, you want to try to get to 500 by the All-Star break or the trade deadline or whatever. So this is, unfortunately, because pitching has not been the Orioles' best friend, the best run of form of guys that you can put on the mound to try to win baseball games. So let's see what we can do to try to win two of the next three.
1: I think the most frustrating thing about the Orioles right now is that this team is not bad enough to pack it in for the year. But is this team good enough to win a playoff series? That's kind of the problem. It's you don't want the team to pack it in and start shipping away and planning for that. But do we think this team can even make the playoffs? That's kind of the problem I have here. It's this team's too good to, I think, pack it in at this point and to call it quits. But do they have the ability to hop Toronto and Texas and the Athletics and the Guardians or the White Sox or whoever doesn't win the AL Central? Can they have the ability to do that? Or is this Orioles team going to keep slipping to a point where, look, the Orioles are on some really, really touchy ground right now. Like, these next few weeks have to get right for Baltimore. If they don't, you are sitting as a bottom four team in the American League. And at that point, yes, you do have to blow up the blow-up pieces that you have. I'm looking at Taylor Ward. I'm looking at a Trevor Rogers, those type of guys. At that point, you will have to ship some pieces off. But you look at the Orioles now, they're 34-39. Like, this is a team that, as rough at points as this season has been, this is a team that can make the wild card. They can make the wild card. It's maybe a point to where maybe there's been a lot of parity in the American League, but Baltimore has still a very solid chance to do so. They're only a half game behind the Jays right now, and that's just because Toronto hasn't played that extra game that Baltimore has. Texas and the Athletics, and I mean, I'll even throw the Mariners out there too, because it's currently a dogfight for the AL West. Like, you've got like a grouping of like 5 to 8 teams that are going to be vying for 2 wild card spots. You've got the White Sox, you've got the Guardians, you've got the A's, you've got the Rangers, you've got the Mariners, you've got the Jays, you've got yourself. I mean, I wouldn't even...
0: All teams that have better pitching than you.
1: Yeah, I would maybe that's where the line is maybe for the Orioles, but you could even argue like the Twins and the Astros that have shown a little bit of life as of late too, that are just now a game behind you. So you've got a massive group of teams at the moment that are vying, was that 8 teams that I listed there? 8 teams in total that are going to be vying for 2 wild card spots. So that's only a quarter of the teams that I just listed will get those 2 wild card spots, assuming Tampa or New York gets the top one, whoever doesn't win the American League East, because it's going to come down to those two. You'll get one team winning out of the Central. I think the big talking point to get maybe a little off of the Orioles for a second is, are the White Sox going to be able to maintain this in the
0: American League? They're not going to be able to maintain. What are they, won 17 of the last 20 or something like that?
1: Do you see they bested the Dodgers in a series for the first time since 2014 over
0: that's
1: the weekend?
0: That's nuts.
1: Yeah, first time since 2014 they've won a series against the Dodgers. But this run of games for the Orioles, we've been talking about the last 4 to 5 weeks being really the important stretch, the heart of the season, if you want to call it that, for the Baltimore Orioles. This Seattle series is going to be really important. Obviously, this is a team in the Mariners that is vying for either winning the AL West or getting one of those wild card spots. The Dodgers are arguably the best team in baseball. You show what you need to show against them and fight against the Dodgers, because they are a beatable team at points. And then the Angels is a series you should be able to take away. And then you've got, I think, 2 series against 2 teams that have really overperformed this year in the Washington Nationals and the Chicago White Sox. So you've got that up on the deck for you. And then you start your month of July coming up, finishing that White Sox series, the Reds, who have been a little underwhelming, and then the Cubs, who have been playing about 500-level baseball, too. I think the thing we need to see from the Orioles, yes, they might struggle against some of the better teams in baseball. I'm looking at the Dodgers series specifically. That one might be one you expect, okay, if you take 1 out of 3 on the road in L.A., I'll take it and we'll move on. But I'm looking at the 500-level baseball teams on the rest of the 4 to 5 weeks going into June and the start of July. Seattle's a right around 500 team. Washington's a right around 500 team. Chicago's just a little better than a 500 baseball team. The Reds are below 500. The Cubs are sitting right around 500. Like, that stretch to about a month from now, those are the type of games, those 500 or less than 500, or just a couple steps above 500-level baseball teams, can the Orioles beat those teams in the next 5 weeks? Because if they can, then I feel comfortable with this team competing for the wild card. If they cannot, then we're going to be talking about a selling team in August.
0: All right, there you go. 9:40 first pitch, the Orioles on the West Coast for the next couple of days. We transition now to Omaha. Talk about what's going on with the West Virginia University Mountaineers. We didn't have a show on Friday. The Mountaineers played on Friday. Weird game against Troy, and we'll talk about it really briefly, because I'm sure if you really cared about this, you caught Sportsline or whatever throughout the weekend. And we encourage you to tune in tonight at 6:06. Hoppy and Brad and Tony are going to be live from Omaha again. I think this is the last day that they're doing that. WVU, it was weird. They lose their starter early. In fact, both teams did. Chance and Cole comes in, throws 52 pitches, gives up 4 runs, doesn't get out of the third. Benjamin Stubbs, same thing for Troy. Difference was Ian Korn comes out of the bullpen and was great, and their guy was just not quite as good, and the Mountaineers were able to win. Just kind of a difference between Power 4, Power 5 pitching and Sun Belt pitching, with all due respect to Troy, who proved they could hit, because then they turn around and eliminate Ole Miss. So that's who WVU is playing again, to get ahead of ourselves. Then North Carolina happens, and Oh my goodness, Parker Stone. Max Yell comes out and looks like he wants no part of this game again in the first inning. Like, he looked bad.
1: He looked like a scared puppy.
0: He looked bad for the first 2 innings. And everyone, or first inning, I should say. And we're texting back and forth, get him out of there. This isn't good again. What's going on with Max?

0: in the loss. And secondly, you had two completely out of character errors that cost this game for them as well. It doesn't necessarily mean if those plays are made, the WVU comes back and wins this game. Similarly to what we were saying about Gilmer County, it was still 2-2. It still would have been at least 2-2, and you still have not done anything offensively in this game. But it was just frustrating to see this offense get cooled in a way that it just hasn't over the last several weeks of the postseason, and to see errors in the field. You know, I know Kresser had that really bad game against Kentucky, and he was one of the guys that committed an error last night, but just make blunders in a way that you just haven't up until this point. Let's get a quick comment from Steve Sabins, and then we'll get Parker Stone's thoughts, and then we'll set up what the Mountaineers are going to be doing next, because this did not knock them out of the World Series. It just made it a little bit more difficult.
1: Guys played really hard, competed. Max Yale, tremendous outing, 7 innings. 7 punch-outs, allowed 2 earned runs, really gave us a chance to win that ball game. Had some great individual performances. Didn't play our cleanest baseball. When you give great teams opportunities, North Carolina was able to take advantage of that. But good game by North Carolina. Our guys have been in this situation before, similar to the regional, where we lost the second game of the regional and were able to scratch back and claw back into this thing. So get a little bit more rest in this this event. So guys get to get rested, recover, come back, try to eliminate a team in a day.
0: And that's what's important. You get that day off to kind of mentally reset. You get Troy. Troy's really good offensively. You were able to stymie them once. Can you do it again? That's going to be the story in this game. But with all due respect to the Trojans, you're happy that you're falling down to the loser's bracket and playing them again and not a team out of the SEC. Frustrating that you lost to North Carolina the way that you did, but Coach Saban's hit the nail on the head. This is exactly what happened in the regional. You lose to Kentucky, and then you come back and win that regional. This is a WVU team that can do this. It starts with playing Troy this Tuesday at 2 o'clock, and we'll see. But you're right, missed opportunity.
2: you felt like at some point the dam was going to break and West Virginia's offense was going to get it rolling because, man, like I said, Max Yale looked like freaking Clayton Kershaw there on the mound for about 5 innings of work. Like, that was one of the more remarkable college World Series baseball performance pitching efforts I had seen in quite a time. Dude threw 109 pitches in this game. He struck out 7. He only walked 1 in that effort. What a performance from Max Yale. And I'll be completely honest, I'll eat the crow. And I was someone who said, man, this dude is shivering in his boots. This is Kentucky all over again. Get him out of here. I will eat the crow on that, and I will apologize here on this show this morning because I was wrong, and he had a heck of a performance in this game. What really has been a disappointment, though, you mentioned the offense, and you had so many opportunities in this game. I think I set the joke to you and one Daniel Woods, who leaves more stranded on base, the Mountaineers or the Orioles, because it feels like between the two, it is an infinite amount of people stranded on base. Multiple times in this game, you had runners in scoring position. I think it was right before the dam burst into the bottom of the seventh. I think Sean Smith stole to get to second, and you had an opportunity for him to potentially get that run and go up by one. You get a strikeout, and I got to give a lot of credit to the Tar Heel pitching staff, too. I mean, Lynch was really solid for a good portion of this game. He gave up those couple runs on some hits that were hit into that kind of middle outfield area, so he gave that away, and McDuffie was great in relief. I mean, he was really, really good in relief, and there was an interesting story with him, too. They talked about it on the broadcast. He was a shortstop growing up, had an ACL tear, and that led him to transitioning full-time to pitching. And this is a guy that he's not a flamethrower or anything. This is a dude, he's kind of your old school off speed guy. Like, he was like, he's a primary slider pitcher.
0: Right.
2: And the guy's fastball, like, it's topping out at 92, 93, 94 if it's really on. And this dude just kept dealing. Like, it was impressive to watch him go 3 2/3 and only give up 3 hits. He was really, really solid. And I just kept watching McDuffie throw, thinking,
0: look like squints from the Sandlot.
2: Yeah, I mean, he was dealing. He was dealing. And it was like, at some point, there's going to be a read on this guy, and you could just sit off speed and sit on the slider, and it just never happened for West Virginia in this game. I saw somebody say this online, and before I get into that comment, I don't want to position this loss solely on the errors from Hall and from Kresser in the middle infield. But man, those felt like 2 straws that just broke the camel's back there.

0: West Virginia was holding it together with really solid defense. The play from Guzman getting the throw to first and dragging the toe over like a wide receiver was one of the more impressive defensive plays I've seen in baseball in a while. But it just felt like those two errors, unfortunately, were just the straws that broke the camel's back for West Virginia's offense lacking behind the defense. And then the dam bursted with the triple and things led to North Carolina's way. Somebody said this online, and I want your thoughts on this. Gavin Kelly so far in the College World Series. Someone had said they were really disappointed with his performance so far. I think he's only gotten one hit in the two games in the College World Series. Do you think this is somebody who needs to have a better showing on a bigger stage? And Gavin Kelly, I know he had that really nice throw and had the pickoff throw to second playing catcher yesterday. But is this someone who needs to have a big game coming up tomorrow for this team?
1: Well, I think it just in general, I mean, Armani Guzman was great in both games, but Kelly is 1-for-8 in two games. Schoenfeld is 1-for-8
0: in two. He struck out 3 times yesterday.
1: You know, so I would say both of them I'd lump into that conversation. I mean, you can't go through that part of your lineup and not get production of any kind, even if it's not good at-bats driving up the pitch count. So, yeah, I think so. The flip side of that is they're given me no reason to think that Gavin Kelly and Schoenfeld can't hit and can't get out of this slump. So if you're looking for WVU to get right in this game against Troy, you would look no further than those two. Now they're between Sean Smith and Armani Guzman, who's doing well in this tournament. But yeah, I think it's fair to say, you know, Gavin Kelly in the regional was the best hitter in college baseball. Gavin Kelly in the last 2 months before the World Series started was a top three hitter in college baseball, and he's gone away from that. So, yeah, at some point, yes, if you want to see this team be the best version of themselves, Gavin Kelly would be a part of it. I'm really curious. We're completely out of time because we still have a lot more to talk about in the final segment. Who starts this game? Do you go back to Chancen Cole or do you go to Montessa?
0: I almost want to think you start Montessa.
1: You haven't gone to Montessa since the Wake Forest game in the regional, which he was very good in. So you're right. In terms of form, it's Montessa. Obviously, you can't go to Yale. I don't think they can turn around Korn that quickly. I think I agree with you.
0: Montessa, I feel like it's got to be Montessa because, I mean, you threw Chancen Cole, and I think that's the really only other guy you can throw to start against, yes, Troy. But this is a guy that got touched up by Troy and didn't make it out of 3 innings of work. And that's the reason why Ian Korn's not going to be really available in this game because you had to have him do a long-distance relief effort and go 6 innings. So I feel like the correct answer probably is Dawson Montessa. I'm probably expecting him on the mound coming up. And then now if you win against Troy coming up tomorrow, then I think it's the million-dollar decision for Steve Sabins. Where do you turn after that? Do you throw Chancen Cole against that first game against UNC, or do you try and turn around Max Yell in time to throw against UNC for a chance to get you a win and get in for the final?
1: Thankfully, you have options in the College World Series. You get all this time off between games. You played Friday, had Saturday off. You play Sunday, you have the day off, and that trend continues. More coverage throughout the network today, especially Sportsline Live from Omaha tonight at 6:06. We encourage you to stay tuned for that. Got a break to take. We'll wrap up the show on the other side. An NHL and an NBA champion crowned over the weekend, and I'll give you some brief thoughts about the World Cup, because the U.S. looked pretty, pretty good. And we're back after this.
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1: We've got about 6 minutes left in the show. Not a big deal, right? Well, we've got the World Cup, the NHL Finals, and the NBA Finals to talk about here. Parker Stone will start with the New York Knicks. Congratulations to them winning their first title in 6,000 years. Just ask any Knick fan. 94-90, they close out the final game of this series, 4-1, coming back to win. Had one of the biggest comebacks in finals history earlier in this series. They outscore San Antonio by 11 in the fourth quarter of this game. And by they, I mean Jalen Brunson. We don't have any time. I'd like to bring Nathan Rudy in tomorrow to talk about this a little bit further. But just off the top of my head, this is the best performance for a small guard in the NBA Finals that is not Steph Curry since when? For a team that won. Because immediately you think Allen Iverson and he lost. Is it possible? Am I missing somebody obvious, or is it Isaiah Thomas and the Bad Boy Pistons?
0: I mean, if you want to call it a quote-unquote small guard, I mean, I know Shea had a solid finals performance last year.
1: I wouldn't call him
0: year,
1: a small guard.
0: But, he's more of a combo guard.
1: And when Kyrie was doing it, he wasn't the best player on the team. Yeah. That was LeBron's team. Jalen Brunson goes for 45 points, and he only took 7 threes. He had 4 of them. He was the best player on the floor, and the Knicks were able to win. So congratulations to them, but two things I think are true at the same time. Maybe I'm wrong. Knick fans, I think it's going to be a while before you get your next title.
0: Honestly, I feel like this was the perfect set of domino falls to get the New York Knicks to championship.
1: You know, congratulations to that fan base. I do not congratulate the Knick fans that then go out and try to burn down the city of New York.
0: And turn it into Gotham.
1: Yeah, exactly. But the flip side of this coin, though, is what does this mean for San Antonio? And again, we'll try to unpack this a lot more tomorrow with Nathan. Because here's the deal. This Spurs team's ahead of schedule. They go from a 30-something win team to a 62-win team. They knock off the NBA champions. They get to the finals. And look, they look like a young team. The Knicks won this game because Mitchell Robinson little-brothered Victor Wembanyama for an offensive rebound to seal the game. So what does this mean for San Antonio? I think they're going to be back. I think that the NBA becomes who wins between the Thunder and the Spurs for the next several years. And I don't think this is the kind of thing that derails what they're trying to build in San Antonio. I think this can be nothing but a positive for Wembanyama and this core moving forward. But there are people that are saying this killed any momentum that San Antonio had. What say you? Again, congratulations to the Knicks. You won it. You deserved it. I don't think it's going to happen again anytime soon.
0: Yeah, I think for the Spurs side, this is a win for them because they very much overperformed what people thought what they were going to be this year. This was probably going into the season. If the Spurs made the playoffs as a top 6 seed, I think that would have been a win for a lot of people going from a team that was picking top end in the lottery. Now you got a team that's fallen in the NBA Finals. You've got some decisions to make, I think, going into the future. We can dig more into that tomorrow contract-wise of what this team needs to do to get some of their younger guys playing more minutes going into next season. But I think the stars just aligned perfectly for the Knicks. you have an Eastern Conference that I think overall, you looked at the teams from top to bottom, a team that could have made this run like that was the New York Knicks. The Cavaliers weren't able to do it. The other team that made the Eastern Conference Finals, the Pistons were inexperienced. The Celtics were beat up and got ousted in a surprise. The Sixers couldn't stay healthy. Everything fell in the perfect place for the New York Knicks to win a championship. It's their first in 53 years. Two fun stats before we move on. Shaquille O'Neal was 1 year old when the Knicks last won their last championship, and John Lowry was coaching his first year at Jefferson High School.
1: That's a good one. That's a really good one. Congratulations to the Knicks fans. I know that was long overdue. Can't really talk about the Stanley Cup Finals other than going to Brandon Bussey goes down as one of the most important coaching decisions in Stanley Cup history. Carolina completely 180s the series, dominate game three. Again, another team that just possessed the heck out of the puck. Congratulations to the Hurricanes for winning that. We don't have to have that conversation about John Tortorella that I was bringing up back at the softball tournament anymore, and I know that people are very, very happy about that. All right, a World Cup speedrun in 90 seconds. We've had a bunch of games played over the first couple of days of the tournament. Mexico looked great to kick things off against South Africa. There were three red cards in that tournament, our game, which was kind of nuts. South Korea beat Czechia. No surprise, South Korea, again, overperforms every year. On Friday, we got to see our North American teams. And Canada had to come back to draw Bosnia and Herzegovina, which is a horrible loss for the Canadians. And then on the other side of things, we had the United States play for the first time. Parker Stone, I'll tell you, no team has looked as good, with the exception of maybe what Germany did to Curacao yesterday, as the United States. And tomorrow we'll get into the strategy, because these hydration breaks in these games have been huge, huge for the U.S. who win that game back on Friday. Not a lot crazy on Saturday. This is a Switzerland national team that's very much past their prime. Drew a game with Qatar that they probably shouldn't have. Brazil and Morocco, really aesthetically pleasing game. Two of the more talented teams of the tournament. My beloved Scotland, they beat Haiti 1-0. It was a disgustingly played game. And I don't, have you seen all the footage? A bunch of Scotland fans went to Fenway Park yesterday for a Red Sox. It was, they were at a Red Sox game. It was unbelievable. That's been a ton of fun. Australia beat Turkey in a game that kicked off at midnight East Coast time, which was kind of nuts. Australia is the other really good team in the U.S.'s group. They play each other on Friday, and the winner of that game is going to top the group. They look good. Germany obliterated Curacao 7-1. No surprise there. Japan scored the latest goal in the Japanese national team's history to come back to draw the Netherlands 2-2. The Ivory Coast, shout out to Cote d'Ivoire. They beat Ecuador 1-0. It's great to see a team from Africa potentially have a ability to go on a deep tournament run after we saw Morocco do it last time. And Sweden beat Tunisia 5-1. Tunisia's goalkeeper looked like he'd never played the sport before, and Tunisia fired their head coach this morning. Yeah. So that was pretty wild. We get Spain and Cape Verde today. That'll be a blowout. We get Belgium against Egypt. Egypt has one of the best wingers in the world. We'll see if he can keep it close. We've got Saudi Arabia against Uruguay. Uruguay should win that pretty comfortably. And then New Zealand against Iran at 9 o'clock. I think that should be a fun game. The U.S. play again on Friday and again on tomorrow's show when we recap the NBA Finals a little bit more. I'll also tell you why this U.S. team looks a lot better than they have in a major tournament over the last couple of years. And all right, that's enough soccer talk for one day. If you missed any or part of today's show, you can find it podcasted on our Panhandle News Network Spotify page. Stay tuned to the top of the hour. Panhandle Live is coming up next. For Parker Stone, I've been Luke Wiggs. We'll see you.

0: WEPM Martinsburg and WCST Berkeley Springs, a WVRC media station. 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
1: The U.S.-Iran deal will be signed Friday in Geneva. I'm Dave Anthony, Fox News. Vice President Vance will be there, and he tells Fox,
2: people are very good over there at fighting each other. They haven't quite learned how to make peace. But I think under the president's leadership, we've turned over a new leaf. We're going to keep on working at it.
1: It's called a memorandum of understanding, extending the ceasefire while nuclear negotiations continue and allowing shipping flowing again through the Strait of Hormuz. And oil prices are falling as a result, down more than 5%. Gas is a half dollar cheaper than the peak of the Iran price surge last month. Analyst Tripp Lundberg tells Fox,
3: it may end up to be the peak for the whole year, depending on whether the agreement to end the Iran war and the full opening of the Strait of Hormuz is actually imminent.
1: Iran had demanded Israel stop its attacks in Lebanon as part of the deal, and Fox's Trey Yingst reports from Tel Aviv.
4: Israeli ground forces remain in the south of Lebanon. There are reports of an Israeli strike in southern Lebanon this morning, and the Israelis certainly will be looking to the north, where Iran-backed Hezbollah remains in Lebanese territory. And so Israeli officials certainly are not happy with this agreement, but the bottom line here, President Trump didn't want an endless war in the Middle East. He wanted a situation that would address his key priority, and that was ensuring that Iran never had a path to a nuclear weapon. And those are exactly the detailed discussions that are going to take place over the next 60 days.
1: President Trump's on his way to France for a G7 summit of world leaders. They'll talk about Iran and also the war in Ukraine. Federal investigators will be in Missouri the day after a plane crashed and burned after takeoff from Butler, killing all 12 people on board.
5: Now, that flight was carrying a group of passengers preparing for a tandem skydive with some of their family members left behind at the airport where they tragically witnessed this fiery crash.
1: Fox's Todd Pyro. Two helicopters collided in midair in Rio de Janeiro, Brazil, killing six people inside both, including American singer Oliver Tree. 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
1: Not only are oil prices falling on the U.S.-Iran deal, stocks may surge at the opening bell on Wall Street this hour. Dow futures up more than 500 points. Before leaving for France, President Trump inserted himself in a Senate race in Georgia over the weekend, endorsing Congressman Mike Collins ahead of tomorrow's Republican primary runoff election. Collins is facing former football coach Derek Dooley. The winner will try to unseat Democratic Senator John Ossoff in November. A Republican senator not running for re-election in Kentucky, Mitch McConnell, is in a hospital bed.
8: A spokesman for Senator McConnell would only say he's receiving excellent medical care, but that's about all. McConnell has had plenty of health issues in recent years. A few months ago, he was hospitalized for 8 days after experiencing flu-like symptoms. He fell and sprained his wrist while walking out of a luncheon in 2024. He was hospitalized with a concussion in 2023 after falling in a hotel. After he returned, he twice froze up during news conferences. The 84-year-old former majority leader announced last February he's retiring when his current term ends in January 2027. Jill Nato, Fox News.
1: There is a new champion on ice.
9: When Carolina trailed Las Vegas 4-0 in Game 3 of the Stanley Cup Finals, Coach Rod Brind'Amour changed goalies. And while they lost that game in overtime, the series was never the same.
10: Carolina Hurricanes have won the Stanley Cup for the second time.
9: Kurt Artists, ESPN, Carolina down Las Vegas 3-0 on Sunday in Game 6 to win it. That backup goalie, Brandon Bussey, stopped all 22 shots he faced. 37-year-old Jordan Staal, the longest tenured Canes player, is the oldest winner of the Conn Smythe Award as playoff MVP. Tim McMaster, Fox News.
1: At Soccer's World Cup, Australia shut Turkey out 2-0. Those are the other two teams in the U.S. group. The Americans play Australia Friday after beating Paraguay in the opener. I'm Dave Anthony. This is Fox News.
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10: Here is your Panhandle News Network forecast. Today will bring partly sunny skies with temperatures not as warm as before and lower humidity levels. The high will reach 78 degrees tonight. Expect mainly clear conditions with a low of 52. Tomorrow is set to be mostly sunny and pleasant with a high of 79. With your Panhandle News Network forecast, I'm meteorologist Joe Lundberg.
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11: 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The text line is open. I'm going to assume, Marsh Kavalik, I'm Luke Wiggs. It has not been open the last couple of days because I think I'm the only one in the building that knows the password. And I've been out of town.
12: I had it. Welcome back, by the way.
11: Happy to be back.
12: I had it open for a while, and then the little icon left the computer. So I'm like, well, I guess I'm not meant to read the text. So I stopped talking about it, but I'm sure people have been communicating too, hopefully just about the sports stuff.
11: Absolutely.
12: I had a lovely weekend. I want to talk about it a little later in the show. I went to a reenactment of the French and Indian War out in Cape and Bridge. And I knew an Indian and I knew a frontiersman, which was just bizarre.
11: Like on a first name basis?
12: Yeah.
11: How about that?
12: That's crazy.
11: Should have had him on the show.
12: Well, you know, we
11: later guest for later in the week.
12: One of them we have had a good bit, but I'm like, Masaw?
11: Yeah,
12: he was one of the Indian reenactors.
11: Friend of the program. And again, that text line is open, 304-263-4321. Happy to be back, especially because we're excited to be joined by our first guest in studio.
12: Today's a big day. If you're someone who's considering in your family taking advantage of the Hope Scholarship, we're going to learn a little bit more about that with our first guest, West Virginia State Treasurer Larry Pack joins us. Good morning.
13: Hey, good morning. So great, glad to be in the Eastern Panhandle. And the Mountaineers took one on the chin last night, but we're going to pick it up tomorrow afternoon.
11: 100% agree. That's 100% right. Agree.
13: Absolutely. Everybody keep your shins up. It's going to be good.
12: He's got his blazer, a blue blazer and gold tie on. He's wearing it.
13: Absolutely.
12: I wondered why Hoppy was on the talk line right now because I don't understand anything about anything. I'm like, didn't they lose? Why is he calling?
11: Well, I appreciate, obviously, this is not what we brought State Treasurer Larry Packin to talk about, but I appreciate
12: that. He started it.
11: Yeah, Hoppy is the one that is doing the reporting. We've got Brad and Tony, lifelong
12: sports guys,
11: journalists, whatever, but it's Hoppy the one that's doing this reporting, and he's doing a great job.
12: If he wants to talk about it, he gets, you know.
11: But in a baseball context, hearing him try to break down games is just. It's
12: interesting.
11: It's unique to say the least. But regardless.
13: But you can't tell he's enjoying it.
11: Of course.
13: Absolutely. Yeah.
11: Absolutely.
13: He's doing a good job. Absolutely.
12: So you're making a bit of a tour. Talk about where you're going to be today.
13: Yeah. So today is Morgan County Day. So we're going to spend a day in Morgan County, going to meet with county commissioners, a couple businesses. Also meet with a mayor and hang out with them, see if we can learn more about what they're working on and how we can help them, and go back to Charleston, try to help them do that. And then tonight we're going to go to another event in the town in Berkeley Springs. So going to be there all day. Look forward to it. I think tomorrow's Jefferson County and Wednesday will be Berkeley County. So this is the Eastern Panhandle Tour. We try to get out here once a quarter and spend a lot of time with folks. The more we can get out here, the more we can learn.
11: Now, is it fair to say when the rest of the state thinks about the Eastern Panhandle, you know, they think a lot more because Martinsburg's out here, they think about Berkeley County, and because the governor lives in Jefferson County, it gets a lot of attention, that maybe Morgan County maybe takes a back seat to those, and people don't necessarily realize the economic growth, the opportunity, the quality of life, the people that move into the area, that it's just as strong and well-poised as these other two counties are out here?
13: Yeah, I think so. You know, we had a business there for a number of years, been almost 4 years since we retired, and I always felt the same way that Morgan Morgan County didn't get the publicity, that wasn't talked about as much. But, you know, the bypass that's going through there, they just about got that finished. That makes a really big deal. The hospital continues to grow, continue to thrive. It's a really cute community. And, again, the more transportation we have, the better roads we have to get in and out of there. We're going to have more people move in there. But, like I say, it's not as close to D.C., so it's you can't really commute from there. So I think that holds it back a little bit. But absolutely beautiful city, a lot of good things happening. And, again, the Eastern Panhandle is our population driver right now in West Virginia. So we need to do everything we can from Charleston to keep that going.
12: Well, I know with the gas line coming through there and there were some, I think, $75,000 grants for site ready preparation for some of the development areas out there. They have a lot of ideas. Sometimes it's just deploying them and getting the industry in.
13: Well, it takes time. And again, the bypass is going to drive a lot of it. So just getting that finished and getting the sites around there finished, bringing the utilities to those areas, just gives you a lot of different opportunities to develop land. And you will see people building houses and a lot of different businesses coming in. So future's really bright for Morgan County, no question.
12: When you go into these areas, like you've got on your schedule, you're going to go to Jefferson County tomorrow and Berkeley County on Wednesday. Do you do some research ahead of time to see what their, you know, what the economic development is looking like, and maybe even some of the populations for the folks taking advantage of the Hope Scholarship? So you kind of have an idea going on. What are your areas of focus when you go into Jefferson and Berkeley County later this week?
13: I think Jefferson and Berkeley County is probably more related to economic development. It's more related to what the county commissioners see, what the mayor see that they need, what's the impediment to growth, what are the developers telling them? When we meet with economic development folks, it's the same, really the same questions. What can we do so you can go further faster? Every area has challenges. It's, you know, some places they have water challenges or sewer challenges or road challenges, or just Charleston won't get out of the way challenges, whatever those things are. And the way to do that is you have to visit. So, you know, we visited all 55 counties last year, spent in an absolute full day in each one of these counties. And so as we're doing that, we're building relationships and we're having conversations even when we're not here. So we're talking to folks all the time. They're reaching out to us. We're trying to do things to help them. And we don't limit that just to the treasurer's office. A lot of times it's some other agency somewhere that's holding them back. So we just try to get them with the right people and try to move it forward.
11: Can you talk a little bit more about the shoe leather you've burned over the last year plus? I mean, your Facebook is a ton of fun. You know, I know you were just in Raynell. We've got footage of you firing off guns and all kinds of things that you've been doing these last couple of weeks. Talk about why that's important to you, and not just to make the trip once. I mean, you've come through the Eastern Panhandle several times. Why you choose to keep coming back and being present?
13: We were elected to represent all of West Virginia, and so you can do a couple of things. You can get one of these offices and you can just coast. I mean, I could work on my golf game, or I could have a sideline business or whatever it is. But we want to represent West Virginia, and the only way you can do that is you got to build relationships. We're a very relational state, and you got to listen. And you can't listen from Charleston. You have to get out here. So the more we come out, the more we get around, the more we understand what's going on. Yeah, I think last week we're in Logan. We're in Webster Springs. We ended up the weekend in Greenbrier County and had a great deal, but really good week. And we're just going to continue to do that. So we try to stay on the road about 3 days a week, 2 days a week in the office. But at the same time, we're always in contact with the office. So we think we can do both. We can actually prosecute all the things we're supposed to do in the office, at the same time get out and meet people, try to understand what our challenges are. And you know, West Virginia is a very diverse state. It's really amazing going from county to county, what's going on. You know, we talked about Morgan County, but you know, once you get over Mineral County, they're almost like they're betwixt and between, right? So we have to do more to help Morgan County. They're not in North Central. They're not really in Eastern Panhandle. They're just out there. So what is it we can do to help them grow as well? So we're going to continue to see growth, and the best way we can help is get out and meet people.
12: So boots on the ground, how can the treasurer's office then, if there is an economic development challenge, and it's not just, you know, using your networking skills and talking to other, you know, office holders, how can the treasurer's office help a given county with a need?
13: Sure. No, we're you know, I spent 2 years with the governor's justice you know, after we sold the business, so I led the economic development stuff for governor's justice. I led the stuff with respect to the Department of Revenue, so I know what needs to be done and know where the pinch points are and what happened. I'm still on the economic development authority's board, So I have input there. But again, we're a small state. And so once you understand where the challenge is, what the holdup is, you know who to go talk to. Sometimes it's somebody in the administration. It could be somebody else on the Board of Public Works, but also the legislature. So much of it, the funding that we have, the money we have, it all comes from the legislature. They get to say. And so when I can talk to them and say, hey, this airport project is important. We need to find money for that. Or this foster care issue is important. We need to find money for that. All those things really just help influence folks. It helps talk about what our needs are. Because a lot of times our legislators, they may not understand it, right? If you're from the southern part of West Virginia, you may not understand what Morgan County needs and why it's important in Morgan County. By the same token, if you're from Berkeley County, you may not understand what McGough County needs. So we kind of bridge those gaps.
11: So let's talk a little bit more about HOPE. Today's deadline is important because why?
13: Well, but today is the last day that parents and students can sign up for HOPE scholarship for next fiscal year, next school year, and receive the full 100% HOPE scholarship amount, about $5,400. This is the last day. Now, you can sign up after today, but you're going to get a lesser amount. Probably for the next 2 months, it'll be 75%. It keeps trickling down. So it's a really big day. This is the first year of universal eligibility for HOPE scholarship. So a lot of parents are taking advantage of a different educational choice. We think it's going to end up being around 30,000 students. So we look forward to seeing what these final numbers are. We'll then communicate that to definitely everybody, but the legislature, the governor, of course, and the public at large, so they can see how much money this will cost. But if it's about 30,000 students, it's around $170 million out of a $6 billion budget. It's something we can really handle very well.
12: It may be a conversation for another day. We often have folks on from the public school system, and they have their share of challenges. But when you look at a school, for example, like St. Joseph School had to suspend its high school programming about 50 years ago. A couple of years ago, decided to bring it back. They are now expanding another campus. They have they've hired a new principal to handle the different iterations of it, the high school and the elementary school, because of growth. And that's probably due in some part, at least, to the HOPE scholarship. When you see things like that, what are your reflections?
13: Well, I think the bishop has been very, very adamant about how this has really helped kind of restart the Catholic school system, hopefully grow the Catholic school system. So it's all about choice. It's really giving parents the ability to take about half the money that would otherwise go to their child in public schools and use it for private school, homeschool, micro school, whatever it is they want to do. So they got a lot of options there. And we are seeing some resurgence in private school. But, what I think in West Virginia, if you're a public servant, is there's a few have-tos. And one of the have-tos, you have to be pro-public schools. Have to. You have a choice whether you be pro-HOPE or not. I'm pro-both. I see the absolute benefits of that. But we can't just focus on HOPE. We have to focus on public schools. And our public schools do have a lot of challenges. And Charleston's not giving them the tools to deal with that.
12: What are the tools that they need?
13: Well, they need the ability to pay teachers more money, right? They need the funding. And you see that here, where you can drive 10 miles and make $10,000 more.
12: More than that.
13: Whatever those numbers. And so we want good teachers. We have to pay them, right? And we have to pay them well and pay them a market wage. Also, the Board of Education, they don't have a lot of flexibility on how they run their schools and the decisions they make. So we need to give them more decisions, more opportunities. Because the cliff that we're seeing on the reduction of number of children, students going to public schools, that's real. That's nationwide. That's worldwide. All has to do with we're just having less babies. We have to give them the tools to be able to manage through this time. If you go back, our high water mark in public schools in West Virginia is like 600,000 kids. The last 4 or 5 years, we've lost almost 10 years, we've lost about 5,000 students a year. So this year we did around 230,000. But we still have a system for 600, and it just doesn't work. And it's really hard for the Board of Education to flex, particularly in the areas of losing more. So I think more local control, more ability for Board of Education to make decisions that works for them will really help them manage through this time.
11: Now, specifically for HOPE, are we being watched by other states to see if this program becomes more and more successful? Other states might try something similar. I mean, have other treasurers or governors or whoever reached out to your office or other legislators to say, hey, what's working for you guys as you roll out this program? Oh,
13: absolutely. We're really the leader in the nation. So we have the most open HOPE scholarship program in the nation. So we're always getting calls. So we're always people to asking, how do you do this? How do you work this? And so we're the only one that gives universal eligibility. So every K through 12 student, if the parents choose, can take advantage of this program. We're the only ones that have like an open marketplace for homeschool students. So they have a lot of flexibility in how they spend that money. So that really makes it a big difference. But we're absolutely leading on education choice. I think it's a really good deal. It's working really, really well. We need to keep that going. At the same time, we need to do things to help our public schools.
11: Very good. West Virginia State Treasurer Larry Pack, our guest this morning. We covered a lot of ground. Anything else you want to hit on before we let you go?
13: It's great to be in the Eastern Panhandle and go Mountaineers. Let's get a victory tomorrow.
11: Absolutely. Thank you for your time, sir.
13: Thank you.
11: Got a break to take. More show coming up next. We encourage you to keep it here.
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11: Welcome back to the show. It's Panhandle Live. We're with you until the top of the hour today. Dave and TJ will take over here shortly. And Marsha, as I'm sure you heard, They did that show from the student television station down in Huntington the several days, which was pretty cool.
12: Is it WMUL?
11: I think MUL is the radio. I don't know what the TV station is called. But yeah, MUL does a really good job. So you were talking about being around some reenactors over the weekend.
12: Yeah, so I've been focused on really trying to soak up the history. And on Friday, we have the Friday focus of bringing some of our local historians on. We had Deborah Hammond on in her capacity as regent for the local chapter of the DAR. Mm-hmm. And so when we got to Cape and Bridge, they were doing this full day reenactment commemorating the 250th, but also leaning into their frontier roots there, because the fort there, which was basically a guy and his property, right? The fort is long gone. They have started to redo a structure, but it looks like a stockade. It's really rough hewn, like wood structure. But there was a battle there during the French and Indian War, and they had three different reenactments of different battles through the day. We caught the one in the middle, and it was the French and Indians against the frontiers guys. And it was just really interesting, because back then, these fellas had come from England, and so they fought like you would as a regiment. Mm-hmm. In England, you make a lot of noise, you walk in a line, sure. You're really out there in the field exposed. Everyone had guns. I thought it was very fascinating to see, because you saw the Indians come up first, and then the French came in, flanked them behind like as support. So they did a little skirmish, and it was just really weird, trippy, I guess, is that we were two counties over, and there were reenactors I knew.
11: That's awesome.
12: Just really wild.
11: Know people everywhere, you know?
12: Well, it's just, you never know.
11: Absolutely. You know, what's cool, I had a fantastic professor who took a military history class in college, taught it to Dr. Burns. And the French and Indian War, of course, is not referred to the French and Indian War over in Europe. It's the Seven Years' War. What people don't know about that conflict, and this is Dr. Burns' opinion, not mine. I'm not smart enough to come up with this on my own. A lot of historians believe that that was the First World War. Because there was not just conflict in this continent, mm-hmm. there was conflict in the Caribbean, there was conflict in South America, of course there was conflict up between France and England themselves, the Strait of Gibraltar, Russia was involved somehow.
12: They didn't have the internet, so they couldn't be like, hey, were you aware that in the West Indies or whatever they were called, there's a skirmish there? Were you aware that the French were supporting the Native Americans in fighting against the frontiersmen for, you know, an end goal? Were you aware? I guess the news didn't travel.
11: As we know, a significant Eastern, there's always an Eastern Panhandle connection. Like they say, there's always a West Virginia connection. That Steve French, I'm sure, is screaming at the radio if I get this wrong. That George Washington, along with Adam Stevens of Martinsburg, mm-hmm. are pretty much the two individuals responsible for starting the French and Indian War. So always an Eastern Panhandle
12: connection. We need to have him back on to clarify. But yeah, there was a reenactor there as George Washington. There was also a reenactor there as General Adam Stevens. The Sons of the American Revolution were there as a showing too. All of them in these period costumes is probably not the best way to say it. But just really fascinating history. And I talked to the guy that I knew who I taught with, and he said, we're going to be at Fort Loudoun on another weekend. Mm. There was stuff going on. The other place we might have gone was Fort Frederick, because they were doing, you can walk around that fort. You can bike up to it. That was, and kind of see that living history. So if you are curious, you can learn from some of the perspectives. Every Friday, we've been talking about something mm-hmm. leading up to the American Revolution that is related to somewhere in the Eastern Panhandle. Last weekend, we had Deborah Hammond. She's the regent of the General Adam Stevens Daughters of the American Revolution. So it just fascinating. And they talked, she talked, and our other guest a couple Fridays ago talked about upcoming events they've got. And they're great events to bring your kids to.
11: And this has got to be simultaneously the best and worst time of year to be a reenactor. Because I imagine from a get outside and events standpoint, there's one every weekend. Mm-hmm. The other side is you talk about period garb,
12: yeah,
11: and you talk about hot gunpowder from these muskets that are going off, and it's 90 whatever degrees.
12: So we took a small car with a lot of windows to this, and they had some cold drinks in like plastic bottles, and I put mine in the car for just a little bit, mm-hmm, and it was like bathwater. It was so hot. So yeah, and a lot of those guys are wearing wool.
11: Yeah, period time. Yeah, and yeah, they're serious about it. You know, like, oh, they're not, yeah, wearing like just maybe the coat and then everything
12: or the
11: else
12: t-shirt
11: is,
12: or the shorts.
11: The period, like, yeah, these guys are hardcore, which is what makes it so awesome to witness, I imagine.
12: Yeah, if you go to Fort Edwards, they have a lot of the photos from the event on Saturday.
11: All right, very good. We're halfway through the show. We've got plenty to get to on the other side. I will tell you about a really special Juneteenth celebration that's coming up here in the next couple of days. Also tell you a little bit later on in the program what to expect for Metro News Talk Line, and check some additional headlines as well. So we encourage you to keep it here through the bottom of the hour. This is Panhandle Live. We'll be back in a moment.
2: West Virginia Metro News, I'm Jeff Jenkins. State lawmakers are at Canadian Valley Resort State Park in Tucker County for monthly interim committee meetings. Members of the House and Senate have a full day of meetings scheduled today. They made site visits yesterday and will again tomorrow. About a dozen lawmakers hiked in the Dolly Sods Wilderness area Sunday. Four public hearings in the books now. Next up for the Morrow Transmission Line Project is an evidentiary hearing before the State Public Service Commission the last week of October. Next Era Project Senior Project Manager Caitlin McCormick says between now and then, developers will continue to educate the public about the project, including the employment benefits.
3: Skilled construction jobs that will be just for the West Virginia portion of the project over the two-year construction timeline for the project. That's going to be skilled trades, $37 million in payroll over that construction period here in West Virginia.
2: Most everyone who spoke at the public hearing spoke against the proposed transmission line. That one's smart. West Virginia gave up unearned runs late in last night's game with North Carolina in the College World Series, losing 5-2 to the Tar Heels.
4: Those two errors in the seventh, though, were uncharacteristic for the Mountaineers because they were the best fielding team in the Big 12, a really good fielding team. And throughout the game last night, they also made a couple of just outstanding defensive plays, but it just so happened in that seventh inning, they had two infielder errors that led to two unearned runs.
2: Metro News' Hoppy Kercheval there. West Virginia still alive. The Mountaineers play Troy in an elimination game tomorrow afternoon. You're listening to Metro News for 40 years, the voice of West Virginia.
5: 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Get open. 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
2: Some questions to answer in Kanawha and Monongahela counties. Kanawha County Sheriff's deputies found a burning car Sunday. There was a body inside. That was in the Cavern Creek area. In Monongahela County, a body was pulled from the Monongahela River Saturday in Granville. Pleasant weather to begin the work week in the Mountain State. High temperatures today will be in the lower 70s. Tonight's going to dip into the 40s in some areas with another nice, pleasant day tomorrow. From the Metro News Anchor Desk, I'm Jeff Jenkins.
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11: Welcome back to the show. It's Panhandle Live. Marsh Kavalik and Luke Wiggs with you until the top of the hour today. A lot happening, per usual, in the Eastern Panhandle this weekend, Marsha. We've got some guests in the studio that are here to tell us all about it.
12: So there is a big Juneteenth celebration that is happening, and it is a 3-day event. And you may have heard our interview last week. Papa's Chicken and Ribs is hosting most of it. Well, they're hosting it, but on location, they'll be hosting it Friday and Sunday. And then on Saturday, most of the activities are going to be on the hill, West Martin Street and Tuskegee Drive. Here to kind of talk about some of the highlights and what to expect from the Berkeley County chapter of the NAACP, Sandy Lynch and Gloria Carter. Good morning to both of you.
19: Good morning.
30: Good morning.
12: Thanks for being on.
19: Thank you for having us.
12: All right. So, Sandy, I'll let you kind of introduce it and then bring Gloria in for, know you had some things that you wanted to make sure that she highlighted.
30: Oh, absolutely. Well, first of all, Ms. Gloria Carter is the president of the NAACP here in Berkeley County. She has been for the last couple of years. And we enjoy her leadership, and we really appreciate her guidance in this particular event. I'm going to let Gloria tell you about what Juneteenth is and the meaning, and she can tell you a little bit about the NAACP and why we're involved.
19: Juneteenth, that's when soldiers came into Galveston, Texas, and announced that slaves were probably free. Now, this was 2 years, really, after slaves were freed, that they got the information. And I would, no, I won't say it. It was a party. It was religious. You know, people needed to hear that they were free by law. But it, they didn't really get their freedom until later. And the NAACP is the oldest civil rights union in the world.
11: What made you want to be chapter president?
19: Nothing. If I was told, you can be president. My brother was president. And so when he decided to give it up, he was looking for someone. And someone recommended me, and he came to me and said, will you be president?
12: So, and here you are.
19: And so here I am.
12: So we know that Kenneth is really proud of the African-American Achievement Award ceremony, and they want to give that award to notable members of the community. You received it last year.
19: Yes, I received it last year because being president of Green Hill Cemetery, and I'm the first black person to graduate from Martinsburg High School.
11: Wow.
19: And I also received outstanding alumni from Martinsburg High School several years back.
12: Where did you go to school before?
19: Sumner Raymer.
12: Okay. So what year did you make the transition from Sumner Raymer to Martinsburg High School? Because you probably didn't spend your entire high school career there, right?
19: No. I left Sumner Raymer in 1956. And

0: as we walk by, etc.
1: Did that go on the whole school year that you were, when you were there?
0: No, they finally got used to us seeing us.
1: So, do you know, will it be announced who the recipients are, or is it a big surprise?
0: The recipients know who they are.
1: Okay.
0: We turned in some names of people in the community that we knew had done good work.
2: Is this the part of this weekend's festivities you're looking forward to the most? I know that there's also going to be, religious services on Sunday as well. It sounds as though it's going to be very powerful. Is there one event in particular? There's so much going on, but is there one event in particular that you're looking forward to?
0: No. I hope to be at all levels.
2: Very good.
1: Oh, wow. So I know Sandy has some information. We didn't talk about the last time, but talk about the, there's a silent auction, right?
3: Yeah, the silent auction is to raise money for next year. We're going to be having it's a really huge, I mean, the gifts are just amazing. The things that people have donated and are just absolutely amazing. I personally put in two jackets because I make these crazy jackets, and I put in one for Vote Berkeley County and one that's for Juneteenth. It's specifically for Juneteenth. But, I mean, we have a basket that's like summertime fun. I've got a basket of kids' activities mm-hmm. for summer.
1: Summer fun and craft.
3: Yeah.
1: There's fun in the sun, drinks galore, beer lovers, a Papa's chicken and ribs gift certificate, and a historic Harper's Ferry Armory matted print.
3: Yeah.
1: Those are some of those.
3: Yeah, some of the things. Yeah, the you've seen that. I haven't had a chance to look at that
1: yet.
3: Oh, here. But because Ken told me he put it in, and I was like, oh, good, I'll go look at it.
1: He keeps posting on his social media the countdown.
2: The countdown, yeah.
3: Right, yeah, I know. Yeah. It's been great. And then we have this gorgeous men's basket with tools in it. You know that thing you line the bucket with and you stick your tools in?
1: Oh,
3: we've
1: yeah.
3: got one of those. It's gloves, leather gloves. I mean, it's just great. And Reed's Distributing donated this beer basket thing. So I'm really looking forward to that. That's going to be fun. And of course, we got the trivia. I'm going to be sitting inside Sumner Reamer, so I'll get to see Harriet Tubman, and I'll get to see the trivia thing with Elizabeth Sanchez. She's one of our candidates that's running. So I'm like really excited. All the things that are happening inside Sumner Reamer are going to be really cool. But there's cool stuff happening on the stage too, so we
1: yes.
3: need to pay attention to that. And I finally remembered the word. This was so funny. It's called the Midway, where all the vendors are lined up.
2: Oh, yeah.
3: I was like, what the heck is that word?
1: And that's on Saturday?
3: That's on Saturday, yeah. So Saturday's a big day for me because I'm kind of in charge of all the events that are happening. But
1: yes.
3: I really am looking forward to all 3 days. I will be attending Sunday. I'll be a little bit late, but I'll be there. I have to work at the art store that day. But, I will be there, and I can't wait to see all the gospel singers and Bessie Smith and all that stuff.
1: Yeah.
3: So.
1: On that day, because it is Father's Day also, yes. there's a 15% discount to every father that stops by.
3: Yeah.
2: Very cool.
3: Food. Yeah.
0: Candace. And the mayor will be there on Saturday.
3: Yes. He's going to be doing some proclamations.
0: Yes. He's going to do two proclamations. One is for Juneteenth, and the other is for a man who's deceased, but he spent 50 years coaching Little League baseball and everything. So,
2: how important is it, Gloria, that Sumner Reamer is preserved the way that it is? I mean, it looks, I drive past it just about every day.
0: It would be nice if it was used as a museum instead of classrooms
2: sure.
0: or offices, because there's a lot of memories. You know, I started school there. There's a classroom that is now an office. Mm. I can remember going down the steps to the bathroom as you come in the front door. I can mm-hmm. remember going upstairs to the principal's office.
2: Hopefully not too often, right?
1: Just for a visit.
2: Yeah, just once or twice.
0: Yeah, right.
1: So, I mean, if you got your wish, would you like to see Sumner Reamer, the building, retrofitted back so that it
0: yes.
1: looked more like it did during the time that you might have been a youngster going to school there?
0: Yes, would.
1: Because right now, you go in and there's a display, and it's an incredible, informative, I know the Harrises have worked really hard. There are a lot of artifacts there, and I'm sure school children can come by and learn about it just at those static displays. But

0: walking into a classroom, that'd be awesome.
1: Yeah. Yeah.
0: If you could just walk in, sit in the seats.
1: Yeah, with the chalkboard
0: on the wall. Yeah. And the pull down. Do you remember the pull down maps and the atlases? Yeah.
1: Yeah.
2: There you go.
0: Back in the day. This is before you guys had the whiteboards that were computer.
2: You guys with your abacuses and all that stuff.
0: Right. We did have an abacus. Like
1: we
0: to
1: didn't
0: learn.
1: Have computers.
2: Right, no. Of course.
1: We learned to write in cursive.
3: Mm-hmm. Right. Yeah.
0: Yeah.
3: And you learn civics and you learn lots of other things. Yes,
0: you do.
1: Democracy was one of my favorite classes at Lawrenceburg High School. Yeah. Mr. Coburn taught it.
2: Are there going to be opportunities this weekend for people to find out more about the local chapter of the NAACP as well?
1: Yes.
2: Awesome.
3: We will have a tent. We'll have an information tent set up and at least two of the events. I don't know about Sunday. We haven't talked about that, but we will be there Saturday and we will be there Friday. And we will have information available for people to register to vote, for people to join the NAACP, to learn about legal redress, which is the Cheryl Durst fund. Yeah, the fund. So there's ways to connect with us that, that would be helpful to people.
0: So Friday and Sunday, the events are at Papa's Chicken and Ribs, 4727 Shepherdstown Road in Martinsburg. And then Saturday, the event is on the Hill, West Martin Street and Tuskegee Drive. Did I get it right?
3: Correct.
1: And that's not the whole hill, because the hill consisted of more than those couple streets.
0: Right, right, right. Yeah. So it's in the area, specific area on the hill.
2: Very good.
0: Yeah.
2: All right, Sandy Lynch and Gloria Carter, thank you very much for coming in and spending some time with us this morning.
3: Thank you for having us.
2: Absolutely. Break the Take. We will wrap up the show next. We encourage you to keep it here. It's Panhandle Live.
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2: A win and a loss for the West Virginia University baseball team to begin the College World Series. The Mountaineers on Friday, first coming back to defeat Troy 7-5. Moving on to the winner's bracket on Sunday, where they were defeated by North Carolina 5-2 due to a couple of untimely errors in the field. Big 12 Pitcher of the Year Max Yell took the loss in the Mountaineer defeat. Here's head coach Steve Saban.
11: Guys played really hard, competed. Max Yell, tremendous outing, 7 innings. 7 punch-outs, allowed 2 earned runs, really gave us a chance to win that ball game. Had some great individual performances, didn't play our cleanest baseball.
2: Now the Mountaineers are still alive. They'll have an elimination game this Tuesday at 2 p.m. in a rematch against Troy. From the sports desk, I'm Luke Woods.
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2: Welcome back to the show. Final segment of Panhandle Live, Metro News Talk Line to take over here in just a couple of moments. But before we do that, we've got a lot of sound and some stories to get to. And we appreciate Berkeley County Prosecutor Joe Kinzer, who spent some time with us on Friday. As always, we play these clips. We try to truncate, but it's always best to listen to those interviews in their entirety. And you can do so at our Panhandle News Network Spotify page. A Martinsburg man convicted of multiple sex offenses has received the maximum sentence under the law. This was back on Thursday. Paul Edward Rittenauer Jr., age 54, of Martinsburg, was sentenced to the maximum sentence under the law. And Berkeley County Prosecuting Attorney Joe Kinzer came in to tell us about it, that it was an indeterminate sentence of 355 to 1,040 years. And I'm going to roll through here several clips from our conversation with Joe Kinzer back on Friday.
14: He was arrested in 2022 on a solicitation of a minor case. And after he was arrested for that, that's when victims who were children at the time but are now adults from across the country came forward and disclosed about things that he had done 20 years ago to them, old assaults on children from the very early 2000s into like 2012. That was a really heavy case to prosecute. One of them, who currently resides in Florida, she was allowed to appear virtually for the hearing, and she spoke at the hearing. And she said, I've had to deal with this and continue to have to deal with this and will have to deal with this for the rest of my life. But this today, this here, seeing this, being a part of this, she asked Judge McLaughlin, she said, this is enough for me, but I'm asking you to make sure this can't happen to anyone else. We had sentencing yesterday before Judge McLaughlin, and he was given an indeterminate sentence. All of his sentences were run consecutively to each other. So it was the maximum sentence allowable for what the jury convicted him on. And that was 355 years to 1,040 years.
2: Heavy conversation on our Spotify page.
0: Absolutely. And I asked him, do you hear many sentences of 1,000 years? He's not many.
2: No, not at all. Also, we want to get to the story of the adult son of former state senator Sandra Luck has pleaded guilty to no contest to allegations that he picked her up and threw her across the room into a wall, causing injuries that led to her death. This is referring to 60-year-old Carl Joseph Luck, who entered the no contest plea this week in Berkeley County to counts of felony murder in the second degree and felony assaults during the commission of a felony. And Joe Kinzer again commented about that case, said witnesses believe that Carl Luck was under the influence at the time.
14: Mr. Luck was certainly acting out of the ordinary that day. I think many people who observed him believed that maybe he was on something.
2: Man, sorry about the Metro News does some crazy things to our audio when we send them stuff. He also pointed out that Carl Luck was arrested for another crime on the same day.
14: As a matter of fact, he was arrested before Sandra was even found later in the day. The assault on Sandra happened. Then he goes into Martinsburg proper and ends up getting arrested for obstruction and a couple other things.
2: And one more detail, unfortunately, mentioned a pest control worker found Sandra Luck.
14: It was later in the day that a pest guy coming to spray for bugs and such at the house looks in and sees Sandra unable to get up off the ground.
2: And again, you can find that complete interview on our Panhandle News Network Spotify page.
0: And you can read more at wvmetronews.com. Team effort. I'm so glad Brad McElhaney was able to, he pulled some of the paperwork, the plea agreement and all of that. So you can read that at wvmetronews.com.
2: Coming up on today's edition of Metro News Talkline, Hoppy, Brad, and Tony have been in Omaha. We cannot confirm or deny whether or not they've taken part in the Jell-O Shot competition at Rocco's Bar. But they're going to be on Metro News Talk Line here to lead off the show, or at least Hoppy Kirchfeld will. And then those three individuals will be hosting Sportsline again tonight from Omaha. The Mountaineers won on Friday, lost on Sunday. They play on Tuesday, and an elimination game once again against Troy, and Hoppy will give you all the details about that. We'll hear from Eben Brown on Fox News at 10:23, also Jared Halpern from Fox. I'll tell you, and I don't, in no way, because I didn't get to watch much of it, get into the politics or the optics or whatever. It was a pretty cool stage in front of the White House for that UFC event. Did you get to see any of the footage?
0: I didn't
2: footage?
0: See any of it.
2: And again, I don't want to get into the conversation of it, but like the flyover, the stage, the way it was shot, that was a really, really well put together event. Now, I wasn't watching it. I was watching the Mountaineers and the World Cup. But I got to see some photos and some clips from it. We will also hear from Ryan Weld. He's a Brook County senator that's put out a new book at 11:06. We'll also hear from Moore Capito. He's the U.S. attorney for the Southern District of West Virginia at 11:33. And we will hear from Sean Elkins from the North-South All-Star Game. He's the co-director. Former Berkeley Springs head football coach Wes Eddy, also heavily involved in the North-South All-Star Game. I say that to say I have a call with Coach Eddy here in a couple of minutes to talk about the North-South game, and our very own former Panhandle News Network employee Daniel Woods is going to be embedded down there on Tuesday. There's some media availability, and he's going to hopefully be getting us some interviews because there's a number of Eastern Panhandle Athletic Conference athletes that are going to be participating in that game, and I won't read the list because we're out of time, but we'll do that on Panhandle Sports Live.
0: Absolutely.
2: There we go. Did you get to watch any of the World Cup? I know you're going to be watching.
0: A little bit, and I have a date night planned soon this week. I can't even tell you who's playing, but we're going to go to Bender's.
2: My favorite has been, I'm a huge fan of Scottish soccer, that the Scots have taken over Boston. They went to a Red Sox game last night, and the chants, and I got footage of Scottish national team fans singing Country Roads at Fenway Park, which was pretty cool.
0: I saw footage of the Japanese fans cleaning up the stadium.
2: Yes.
0: So
2: we get put to shame.
0: Level up, y'all.
2: Yeah, we get put to shame. It's been a fun tournament to follow, and it's just getting started. All right, if you missed any or part of today's show, you can find it podcasted on our Panhandle News Network Spotify page. Again, stay tuned through the top of the hour because Metro News Talk Line is coming up here in just a couple of moments. For Marsh Kavalik, I've been Luke Wiggs. Everybody, we'll see you tomorrow.

0: WEPM Martinsburg and WCST Berkeley Springs, a WVRC media station. 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
1: A stock market surge. I'm Dave Anthony, Fox News, lifting the Dow to a new all-time high as it rises more than 600 points as the price of oil drops more than 5%, reacting to the deal between the U.S. and Iran. Vice President Vance intends to sign the agreement Friday and tells CBS this morning, be skeptical of what Iran is saying.
2: The hardliners in the Iranian system will overemphasize the benefits that Iran gets while underemphasizing all the things that they have to concede and all the things they have to provide in order to get these benefits.
1: Now, this ceasefire is extended 60 days in this agreement. Fox's Trey Yingst reports from Tel Aviv.
3: We will initially see the Strait of Hormuz opening again, and in response, the United States will lift the naval blockade of Iranian ports. It's this 60-day window that's critical to look at as it relates to Iran's nuclear program, and if they're actually serious about making these concessions that they have indicated they will.
1: President Trump will soon land in Geneva and then go to France for a summit of world leaders from G7 countries. They have congratulated him on the Iran deal in advance.
4: It was last G7 summit in Canada when the president left early. He left a day early amid tensions between Iran and Israel. And then he faced major pushback from the G7 leaders who have never supported strikes on Iran in this Iran conflict. They've been very frustrated with the closing of the strait, the rise in energy prices. So all of this now as the president arrives here.
1: Fox's Aisha Hazni in Geneva. Another topic at the G7, the war in Ukraine after another Russian bombardment left at least 11 people dead overnight.
5: Ukraine's Air Force reports 70 missiles and more than 600 drones were launched by Russia. In Kharkiv, authorities say 5 rescue workers were killed in a drone attack on the site of an earlier strike. Multiple civilian locations, including apartment blocks, suffered damage as projectiles landed across the country.
1: That's Fox's Jonathan Savage. 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
7: Good morning. With your news update, I'm Marcia Cavalli. Weekend storms moved through the area, leaving power outages and downed trees. It kept first responders busy with a spate of calls in addition to a major gas leak that happened off Hancock Road that shut down U.S. Route 522 for about an hour late Sunday night, according to Scanner Page Eastern Panhandle Working Fires. Jason Hoover is the director of the Morgan County Office of Homeland Security and Emergency Management. He says there are still a number of folks without power in Morgan County this morning. He cautions there still may be storm debris on the roadways, and several roadways still have blockages. As of this morning, he says the gas leak was not related to that storm. A Martinsburg man convicted of multiple sex offenses has received the maximum sentence under the law. Berkeley County Prosecuting Attorney Joseph Kinzer says 54-year-old Paul Edward Rittenauer Jr. of Martinsburg was sentenced to an indeterminate sentence of 355 to 1,040 years. In April, Rittenauer was convicted on 24 sex-related offenses, making him subject to the more than 1,000-year prison sentence.
8: He was arrested in 2022 on a solicitation of a minor case, and after he was arrested for that, that's when victims who were children at the time but are now adults from across the country came forward and disclosed about things that he had done 20 years ago to them, old assaults on children from from the very early 2000s into like 2012. That was a really heavy case to prosecute.
7: One of those victims spoke remotely at sentencing.
8: One of them, who currently resides in Florida, she was allowed to appear virtually for the hearing, and she spoke at the hearing. And she said, I've had to deal with this and continue to have to deal with this and will have to deal with this for the rest of my life. But this today, this here, seeing this, being a part of this, she asked Judge McLaughlin, she said, this is enough for me, but I'm asking you to make sure this can't happen to anyone else.
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1: Here is your Panhandle News Network forecast. This afternoon, expect partly sunny skies with lower humidity levels and a high of 75. Tonight will be mainly clear with a low of 52. Tomorrow is set to be mostly sunny and pleasant with a high of 79. Tomorrow night, anticipate clouds breaking with a low of 59. With your Panhandle News Network forecast, I'm meteorologist Joe Lundberg.
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0: people saying? Are they seeing it as success? Are they still cynical or critical of the event? What are you hearing?
1: I mean, it depends if you had an R next to your name or a D next to your name. This is a successful event in the sense that, I think the UFC was really happy with the event. The weather held out. There was some concerns about some thunderstorms moving through. The fireworks went off. The flyover went off. The fights went off. President Trump seemed to really enjoy himself. UFC said it was a successful event on their end, and they wanted it to be kind of a unifying event. So I think in that sense, mission accomplished. Obviously, you had those who believe that this was an inappropriate use of federal property and of the White House, and maybe aren't big fans of UFC or MMA to begin with. But the event is over. But there are already now kind of accusations that President Trump is turning these 250 celebrations kind of into personal celebrations, announcing today a Trump rally on July 4th here on the National Mall. And so, again, there have been throughout these months as America 250 celebrations have moved forward, certainly from Democrats, criticism that they are becoming much more Trump events and much less kind of bipartisan unifying events.
2: Did you go? Did you make, you're credentialed media,
1: no,
2: aren't you?
1: I didn't have a ticket.
2: Jared.
1: I didn't have a ticket. You couldn't get near there if you didn't. There was a NHL Finals game on TV, and I watched that from home.
2: Hey, Hey, the Mountaineers were playing yesterday. You could have popped on the College World Series.
1: I could have driven up. Yeah, it was a tough ticket, and if you didn't have one, it was really hard to get to downtown DC. And so I opted not to. I did hear flyovers for sure. So they kind of buzzed the tower here in my neighborhood. So that was cool to see.
2: Fox News Radio's Jared Halpern with the latest from Washington. Jared, always appreciate it. Thank you so much, buddy.
1: Sure thing.
2: 800-765-TALK is the phone number. 304-TALK 304 is the text line. We have more from the Incove Insurance Studios right after this.
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7: If you need a little football to scratch that itch over the summer, we've got the North-South All-Star football game coming up. 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Kickoff is set for noon. One of the co-directors of this year's event is Sean Elkins. He joins us on Metro News Talk Line this morning. Sean, good morning.
8: Good morning.
7: Are players at camp? It's kind of like a training camp this week to get everything set. So the players on site, are they ready to go? What do you got planned for them this week?
8: Yeah. They came in on Sunday, checked in. We had a great day practice yesterday, and we're halfway through today. The weather got after us a little bit last night, but man, the next 3 days, and it looks like game day is going to be just absolutely beautiful for this time of year. And we're excited, and our kids are excited. We've got a lot of things planned this week. They're going to go do the traditional things that we always do. Which is swim one night, go bowling another night, and to go to the movies one night. But there's a couple events that are, one event is really new. They're going to go interact with legislators and the governor and get to tour the governor's mansion and tour our Capitol. That's just a new event that we've got in the afternoon on Wednesday. We're looking forward to that, and I know our kids are. That'll be a great experience for them, and the interaction with those legislators will be an added bonus. So on Friday, our annual event for our Hall of Fame, we have 5 new Hall of Fame guys going in, and Mark Martin helped assist with that, and he's done a great job setting that up, and that'll happen on Friday, and all of our kids will be in attendance for that. So it's a pretty packed event, and we'll be ready to go on Saturday with the kickoff on noon.
9: So this is fabulous. First off, let me say, I love how you're making this more than just football. You're introducing these young men to state leaders, because these young men will be our state leaders one day, and it's still about making young men and propelling them and preparing them for life, so that's great. Talk to us about the fact that this is bragging rights, right? I mean, these guys, it's a big part of the deal, and it's bragging rights. How important is it to the players?
8: It's extremely important. It's a North-South thing, and we've got a great mix of kids from all over the northern part of the state and all over the southern part of the state. And they know each other. They're on social media together. They've played against each other. So, it's one last opportunity for those kids to play high school football and to do it on the biggest stage that they're going to see. you know, WCHS and WTOV and Wheeling do such a great job for us, and as well as their social media sites. You know, the Facebook last year, Facebook Live for on Channel 8 down here in WCHS, we had over 60,000 views. So it was a great event, and our kids are going to get some much-needed exposure, and they're excited about that. And, you know, it's just everybody can remember when they were 18 and playing sports, and when you get the opportunity to play in front of a great crowd that we've had past couple of years, and then also to additionally be able to see yourself on TV and have people talk about that. It's just a little added bonus to that rivalry factor that you were mentioning.
7: Well, like you said, Sean, it's one more chance, and you don't realize how important that opportunity is until you don't have any more opportunities. It's one more chance to play football. And for, you know, high school football junkies like myself, it's one more chance to see some of the great talent that we've been able to watch and follow over the last several years. It's one more chance, and that's what North-South always represented to me.
8: Yes, that's exactly right. You know, some of these kids are going to get the opportunity. They're lucky enough that their talent's going to give them the opportunity to play at the college level, but it's still not high school, you know. Mm-hmm. And it's hard sometimes for people to understand that it's, high school is such a unique opportunity, and you're together for 4 years, and those are lifelong friends that you're going to make, and it's just like you said, it's another opportunity, just one more time to be able to do something that you love doing.
7: Kickoff is noon on Saturday at South Charleston High School. It's the annual North-South Football Classic. I know the guys on Sportsline will be talking much more about this all week long. Sean, appreciate you coming on this morning, and best of luck with this year's event.
8: We appreciate you having us, and thanks very much.
7: Absolutely. Sean Elkins, one of the co-directors of this year's North-South Football Classic. Again, kickoff is noon on Saturday at South Charleston High School. Take a break. We'll wrap up the Monday edition of Talkline right after this.
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16: A win and a loss for the West Virginia University baseball team to begin the College World Series. The Mountaineers on Friday, first coming back to defeat Troy 7-5. Moving on to the winner's bracket on Sunday, where they were defeated by North Carolina 5-2 due to a couple of untimely errors in the field. Big 12 Pitcher of the Year Max Yell took the loss in the Mountaineer defeat. Here's head coach Steve Saban.
17: Guys played really hard, competed. Max Yell, tremendous outing, 7 innings, 7 punch-outs, allowed 2 earned runs, really gave us a chance to win that ball game. Had some great individual performances, didn't play our cleanest baseball.
16: Now the Mountaineers are still alive. They'll have an elimination game this Tuesday at 2 p.m. and a rematch against Troy. From the Sports Desk, I'm Luke Wiggs.
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7: 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Couple of quick texts here before we call it a day. Always check with your local bank if you think you've been charged for something wrong. 99% of those emails are notices are fake, says the texter. When I get a call like you're talking about, I say, hold on, the FBI wants to talk to you. Then they hang up, says the texter. That's one approach.
9: Absolutely report it, though. 1-800-CALL-FBI, I think it is. They want that stuff. Report it.
7: 304 talk 304. When they build a ballroom in the hills of Preston or Tucker County, will Dave care? Asked the texter. I might care more about that. Although if the ballroom's a nice ballroom, we'll see.
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7: Probably not.
9: Sorry, Jenna, I tried.
7: That's all we have for today. We'll talk to you tomorrow at 10:06. 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
19: President Trump arrives at the G7 summit with news. I'm Chris Foster, Fox News. The president's in the French Alps now for 2 days of meetings with the leaders of the UK, Canada, France, Germany, Italy, and Japan, and a peace deal with Iran is set to be signed on Friday in Geneva, Switzerland.
20: There might be an initial deal between the United States and Iran, but there are still big issues that need to be settled. Both sides say the Strait of Hormuz is opening back up, but it's unclear if tolls for ships will be coming at the end of the 60-day negotiating period. The interim deal also doesn't tackle Iran's nuclear program. President Trump has been adamant that Iran can't be allowed to obtain a nuclear weapon and that the U.S. would eventually go in to collect the, quote, nuclear dust. But details remain scarce. Iran has also called for an end to fighting in southern Lebanon, where Israel has been attacking Hezbollah as the militant group continues to strike northern Israel. In Dubai, Max Gordon, Fox News.
19: The Dow hits a new record on Wall Street. It is up 704 points now. The S&P up nearly 2%, the NASDAQ around 3%. The British Parliament will take up a ban on social media for kids under 16, requiring those platforms to verify the user's age.
21: UK Prime Minister Keir Starmer says that the ban will be like Australia's legislation that passed last year, but he says it's going to go further, adding, quote, we're going further than any country in the world by banning social media for under 16. And putting wider protections in place to give kids their childhood back. It would include, we understand, blocking live streaming and communication with strangers for users under the age of 16. Government is also considering overnight curfews and measures to limit infinite scrolling.
19: Fox business correspondent Ashley Webster, there is flash flooding in Texas, including in Austin and Waco. Rescues on I-95 in Waco, stranded vehicles. Millions are also at risk in Georgia. 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
2: It is 3 minutes past the top of the hour in the Panhandle News Network newsroom. Good afternoon. I'm Luke Wiggs. West Virginia State Treasurer Larry Pack is in the Eastern Panhandle today.
3: Yeah, so today is Morgan County Day, so we're going to spend a day in Morgan County, going to meet with county commissioners, a couple businesses, also meet with a mayor, and hang out with them, see if we can learn more about what they're working on and how we can help them, and go back to Charleston, try to help them do that. And then tonight we're going to go to another event in the town in Berkeley Springs. So going to be there all day. Look forward to it. I think tomorrow's Jefferson County, and Wednesday will be Berkeley County. So this is the Eastern Panhandle Tour. We try to get out here once a quarter.
2: You can find that complete interview on our Panhandle News Network Spotify page. The adult son of former state senator Sandra Lucht has pleaded no contest to allegations that he picked her up and threw her across the room into a wall, this causing injuries that led to her death. Carl Joseph Lucht, age 60, entered the no plea contest this week in Berkeley County to counts of felony murder in the second degree and felony assaults during commission of a felony. Berkeley County prosecuting attorney Joe Kinzer was a recent guest on Panhandle Live, and he says witnesses believe Carl Lucht was under the influence at the time.
23: Mr. Lucht was certainly acting out of the ordinary that day. I think many people who observed him believed that maybe he was on something.
2: And says Carl Lucht was arrested for another crime on the same day.
23: As a matter of fact, he was arrested before Sandra was even found later in the day. The assault on Sandra happened. Then he goes into Martinsburg proper and ends up getting arrested for obstruction and a couple other things.
2: You can read more at WVMetroNews.com. A tough loss for the Mountaineers at the College World Series, our Hoppy Kurtzville reports.
24: West Virginia was the best fielding team in the Big 12, but it was that defense that failed the Mountaineers in the College Baseball World Series loss to North Carolina. The game was tied at 2 in the 7th, where the Mountaineers committed 2 infielding errors that contributed to 3 runs, giving North Carolina a 5-2 lead that held up, sending West Virginia into the loser's bracket and a game on Tuesday. WVU will have to win 3 consecutive games against Troy and North Carolina to advance to the championship game. In Omaha, I'm Hoppy Kirchhoff for WVMetroNews.com.
2: Hoppy, Brad, and Tony will be live from Omaha for the Sports Line tonight. 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
19: Here is your Panhandle News Network forecast. This afternoon, expect partly sunny skies with lower humidity levels and a high of 75. Tonight will be mainly clear with a low of 52. Tomorrow is set to be mostly sunny and pleasant with a high of 79. Tomorrow night, anticipate clouds breaking with a low of 59. With your Panhandle News Network forecast, I'm meteorologist Joe Lundberg.

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3: Greg Carey always writes a great headline on the website, WVMetroNews.com. Backs against the wall, missed opportunities, defensive miscues, costly in West Virginia's 5-2 loss to UNC. But there is another game to be played. Brad Howe joins us now. What's the mood like today, Brad? Glad to have you here.
4: Hi, glad to be with you guys. Wish we were talking about a win, of course.
3: Yeah.
4: But, you know, we had peaked mood-wise yesterday before the game at the Mac and Golden Blue Enterprises event. People were just so excited and hopeful and having such a great experience. And then obviously there's a little bit of a popping of the balloon when you take a loss like you did. But we talked today on the new three guys we just put out. Here's the great thing about baseball and college baseball in particular. Football, basketball, men's or women's, you lose, and the finality of it is just breathtaking. Mm-hmm. Literally brings you to your knees because the season just ended. Well, baseball, you're disappointed you lost last night, but you have another game. So you come back today and you regroup, and certainly it's not the same level of enthusiasm at this moment that we had last night, but it'll build itself back up, and you've got a chance to stay in this tournament. And remember, guys, we just did this a couple weeks ago. Yep. After you lost to Kentucky, and you turn around and did the improbable. So there's no doubt that your road became bumpier if you want to get through, but the road is still open.
3: Definitely still open. It's the road leads to Troy again. How do you think they are preparing, you know, after getting a few beatdowns from the Mountaineers?
4: Yeah, so Troy a little bit opposite, right? They were deflated and bummed out that they took that loss in the early game, knowing their road got tougher, but they stood up and they fought themselves back to a win yesterday. Looked really good and resilient, so they're walking around. We've seen some Troy people walking around with a little bounce in their step. So now it just comes down to, like West Virginia got a couple of weeks ago that I alluded to, you got a great pitching performance out of Dawson Montesa, an all-timer. His season's best. So now you're looking for somebody or somebodies that can go out when Troy comes in again and puts on a season best performance and gets you through to the next game and gives you another shot at those Carolina Tar Heels.
5: You know, Brad, it is interesting. Thank you for joining us today. You and I have had this thing going back and forth about the tradition and everything. And I am just saying, we had you on Friday, but because of the weekend, didn't have you on Saturday, didn't have you on Sunday, and look what happened.
4: It's a tremendous point, Dave. I don't think there's any question that contributed to the loss last night.
5: And Amanda missed the fun last week when Brad was on an airplane and was being told, sir, please put your phone away.
3: During the interview.
5: Yeah, during the interview. But, hey, look, it made for good radios, right, Brad?
4: It did, and I tell you what, looking back on that, Dave, we might have been the only people coming from West Virginia that made it in relatively unscathed. We had a three-hour delay through Chicago, but some of the stories are just mind-blowing of what Mountaineer fans did to get themselves here. Guys, and I'm talking about getting together with 10 other people that you didn't know, but because they had the Flying WV on and you had a shared traveling experience, it was difficult, and you end up renting a car and driving here. And I'm not talking one. I'm talking multiple of these. So it was a tough travel trip, but I give a lot of credit to this fan base again. If there's one thing that we as a fan base do well, it is show up in big moments and big events. There was no doubt that the Mountaineers were in the stadium again last night.
3: And one of the things that really is standing out is just the unbelievable marketing that is happening for WVU during this time. You know, Pat McAfee certainly is a big driver in all of that as well. And the announcers talked about this being, you know, a top 10 program in the years to come, like not a one and done.
4: Yeah, I think that's right. And I think if you go back and look where this program has been, as we've talked a couple times, Amanda, you're one of only two programs to make three consecutive super regionals. That's you and the team that you played last night, North Carolina. That's it. Across the whole country, you can take every blue blood you want. they're not on that list. So this wasn't a one-off, in my opinion. It's been building to this. And I've said before, I don't think this window is closed. I think it's still opening, and you're still pushing it up. There's a lot of things going with this program in particular, and you're right. The PR that the university has got out of this run, literally priceless. But I think it's just getting going. I think the wave, you can continue to ride this wave.
5: Final 30 seconds or so, Brad. If you're Coach Saban, what do you say to your team today?
4: Same thing he said all year. That's the thing about baseball is they are used to this. They play a lot of games. You're not going to win them all, and you just get right back up. You're going to go out and have a practice today. You get ready to play. You get right back to the diamond, and you go do your thing on Tuesday.
5: Can we go ahead and put you down for tomorrow? Would that work? Is that okay with you?
4: Put me down. We might have travel things again, but put me down. We'll figure it out, yes.
5: All right. Brad Howell, Metro News Sports. Go Mountaineers tomorrow afternoon. We appreciate you being here, man. Thanks a lot.
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5: 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We are back after this.
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14: A win and a loss for the West Virginia University baseball team to begin the College World Series. The Mountaineers on Friday, first coming back to defeat Troy 7-5. Moving on to the winner's bracket on Sunday, where they were defeated by North Carolina 5-2 due to a couple of untimely errors in the field. Big 12 Pitcher of the Year Max Yell took the loss in the Mountaineer defeat. Here's head coach Steve Saban.
15: Guys played really hard, competed. Max Yell, tremendous outing, 7 innings, 7 punch-outs, allowed 2 earned runs, really gave us a chance to win that ball game. Had some great individual performances, didn't play our cleanest baseball.
14: Now the Mountaineers are still alive. They'll have an elimination game this Tuesday at 2 p.m. in a rematch against Troy. From the sports desk, I'm Luke Woods.
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5: You know, Amanda, we've had a lot of fun with Brad and all of these interviews that we have done from Omaha. And again, the Mountaineers will play at 2 p.m. our time tomorrow against Troy. 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
3: All right, there you go. We're glad to have those reports. It's been a lot of fun. It was just fun to watch so many people get into the game this weekend over the last, or Friday, you know, get over the, into all of the action, and to watch people talk about West Virginia. We know what a special place it is, but when you see other people paying attention in a way that's different and positive, it's a very nice thing.
5: Well, and I mentioned last year, for football fanatics like myself, this is the time of year that you're kind of on the, you know, you're kind of on the downswing a little bit, and you're starting to look forward to college football season. Well, this has given Mountaineer fans something to be happy and jacked up about until the practices will start here in a couple of weeks. So good stuff, a little added Mountaineer fun for Mountaineer maniacs everywhere. And again, they play against Troy tomorrow afternoon at 2 o'clock, national broadcast on ESPN. We will take a break. Be back with more after this. Stay with us.
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16: The Iran deal is signed. I'm Chris Foster, Fox News. President Trump says there's an agreement to end the 108-day-old military conflict with Iran, and the Strait of Hormuz will be fully open to shipping traffic this week.
17: The deal's all signed, and the strait is already partially opened. As you know, they're doing a little hunting for a couple of mines that they've already found. But it's essentially ships are starting to go out. Now, on Friday, it'll be completely open.
16: He says the text of the deal will come sometime after Friday when a signing ceremony is scheduled. Oil prices are falling and stock markets are rallying. The Dow is up around 700 points today. At least 11 people are reported killed in Russian airstrikes across Ukraine, and a historic religious site is badly damaged.
18: Kyiv-Pechersk Lavra in Ukraine's capital is a monastery with origins in the 11th century. It was on fire overnight, just one location hit in a massive Russian bombardment. Ukrainian Prime Minister Yulia Sivridenko called it a brutal assault on our people and our heritage. Jonathan Savage, Fox News.
16: Russia blames the monastery damage on a U.S.-made Patriot missile used by Ukraine for air defense. Ukraine says no, there's wreckage of a Russian drone. The Supreme Court declines to hear the case of a former Trump campaign aide who wants to sue over surveillance.
19: After Carter Page was spied on for his work as a foreign policy advisor to then-candidate Trump in 2016, the Justice Department's Inspector General found the FBI's warrants to the FISA court asking to spy on Page were filled with errors. They were also criticized for relying on a dossier compiled by ex-British spy Christopher Steele. Page settled with the Justice Department under President Trump for over $1 million, with a DOJ spokesman saying the investigation against Page had been a political sham. Much of this related to the so-called Russia collusion investigation into the president himself. But lower courts said Page waited too long to file his lawsuit against the former FBI director and other federal officials.
16: That's Fox's Jessica Rosenthal. 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
21: It is 3 minutes past the top of the hour in the Panhandle News Network newsroom. Good afternoon, I'm Luke Wiggs. A guest in this morning's Panhandle Live was West Virginia State Treasurer Larry Pack. who says today is an important deadline for the Hope Scholarship.
0: Today is the last day that parents and students can sign up for Hope Scholarship for next fiscal year, next school year, and receive the full 100% Hope Scholarship amount, about, I think it's about $5,400. You can sign up after today, but you're going to get a lesser amount. Probably for the next 2 months, it'll be 75%. It keeps trickling down.
21: He estimated how many students they expect to utilize Hope.
0: This is the first year of universal eligibility for Hope Scholarship. So a lot of parents are taking advantage of a different educational choice. We think it's going to end up being around 30,000 students. If it's about 30,000 students, it's around $170 million out of a $6 billion budget. It's something we can really handle very well.
21: You can find that complete interview on our Panhandle News Network Spotify page. A Martinsburg man convicted of multiple sex offenses has received the maximum sentence under the law. On Thursday, Paul Edward Reitnauer Jr., age 54, of Martinsburg, was sentenced to the maximum sentence under the law, according to Berkeley County Prosecuting Attorney Joe Kinzer. Kinzer tells the Panhandle News Network that that amounts to an indeterminate sentence of 355 to 1,040 years.
1: He was arrested in 2022 on a solicitation of a minor case, and after he was arrested for that, that's when victims who were children at the time but are now adults from across the country came forward and disclosed about things that he had done 20 years ago to them, old assaults on children from the very early 2000s into like 2012. That was a really heavy case to prosecute. One of them, who currently resides in Florida, she was allowed to appear virtually for the hearing, and she spoke at the hearing, and she said, "I've had to deal with this and continue to have to deal with this and will have to deal with this for the rest of my life. But this today, this here, seeing this, being a part of this," she asked Judge McLaughlin, she said, "This is enough for me, but I'm asking you to make sure this can't happen to anyone else."
21: Kinzer was a guest on Friday's Panhandle Live. From the Panhandle News Network News Desk, I'm Luke Wiggs.
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22: Here is your Panhandle News Network forecast. This afternoon will bring partly sunny skies and lower humidity with a high of 75. Tonight, expect mainly clear conditions with a low of 52. Tomorrow is set to be mostly sunny and pleasant, reaching a high of 78. Tomorrow night, clouds will break up with a low of 59. With your Panhandle News Network forecast, I'm meteorologist Joe Lundberg.

0: difficult for this, you know, deal to really come to fruition. But if that is indeed true, and they have got Hezbollah to stop firing missiles, and we have that true ceasefire between, you know, Lebanon and Israel, then that maybe opens the door to an actual discussion of the nuclear program. I was hoping that would have been part of this original deal that they had just signed, but I guess we'll find out more Friday.
1: The president is I guess meeting at the G7 summit in Geneva, but he did find time to do a lot of posting on Truth Social. I'll just kind of do a summary on one of his posts. It says, "The deal with the Islamic Republic of Iran is now complete. Congratulations to all hereby fully authorized to the toll-free opening of the Strait of Hormuz, and simultaneously herewith authorize the immediate removal of the United States naval blockade. Ships of the world, start your engines. Let the oil flow." Is that a bit premature, in your opinion, sir?
0: Well, not premature if it happens. So they typically will have 130 to 140 ships through the Strait of Hormuz on a daily basis. It had trickled down to 6 to 8 ships per day, and there were just really thousands of ships stranded in that region. And, I mean, just from a logistics standpoint, I mean.
1: All right, we lost. Unfortunately, we lost.
2: We'll try to get him. 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
13: A win and a loss for the West Virginia University baseball team to begin the College World Series. The Mountaineers on Friday, first coming back to defeat Troy 7-5. Moving on to the winner's bracket on Sunday, where they were defeated by North Carolina 5-2 due to a couple of untimely errors in the field. Big 12 Pitcher of the Year Max Yell took the loss in the Mountaineer defeat. Here's head coach Steve Saban.
14: Guys played really hard, competed. Max Yell, tremendous outing, 7 innings, 7 punch-outs, allowed 2 earned runs, really gave us a chance to win that ball game. Had some great individual performances, didn't play our cleanest baseball.
13: Now the Mountaineers are still alive. They'll have an elimination game this Tuesday at 2 p.m. in a rematch against Troy. From the Sports Desk, I'm Luke Wiggs.
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2: Welcome back to Metro News Midday. We're continuing our conversation right now about the deal that President Trump says they have signed to end the war. And joining us for more of perspective on it is Dr. and Colonel Josh McConkie, respected U.S. Air Force Reserve Colonel. So as we talk about this and we look at all the other factors that go into this deal actually coming to fruition, you know, we want to think that Friday is not far away, but really, Friday is still kind of far away when a situation is as sensitive.
0: Correct. And, my understanding is that we're going to have a flow of shipping going through that immediately. And, waiting for some actual confirmation on how many ships have made it through. But if that indeed is true, then that's huge for the world economy. And that's going to bring some stability because the markets, they hate more than anything just instability. So having that actually open, making sure that it's clear, of course, and that they hadn't laid any mines through there. But there had been a few ships that had passed through that strait and had done so successfully. So my understanding of that is going to open rather quickly and is hopefully open as of right now.
1: There had been those that had said about the regime change in Iran going back several months that it was the word regime change was thrown out there a lot, but then when the Supreme Leader was killed and then his son was put in, that it wasn't much of a regime change, could have been even worse. Do you have an opinion on that?
0: Yes, and it's very difficult. So when you talk regime change and that type of authoritarian regime, you can't just overcome 40 years of indoctrination. So the Iranian people are wonderful people, and they want the same things that we all do, just education for their kids, food on the table for the family. But that authoritarian regime literally lives to murder Israelis and Americans. They wake up every single day asking themselves how they can do more of that. And when you have 40 years of indoctrination at every level, there's always someone else to fill that role. So really, unless you are able to find a way to empower or allow the Iranian people to overthrow that government, that type of regime change, it's going to be very difficult working with this authoritarian regime. It's been demonstrated over decades now. They really are not to be trusted.
1: And I think that one of the things that the United States was hoping that would happen, sir, was early on, is that the people would rise up. And for one reason or another, they didn't seem to do that like we had thought. Now, a lot of that could be fear, to be quite honest with you, but we hadn't seen as much of that or any of that actually happened.
0: Well, there's a lot going on behind the scenes, of course. Mm-hmm. We don't know, can't confirm or deny whether, the CIA is getting involved and in what's going on behind the scenes for the people. But, it would really come to, you'd have to arm the people, and they do live in fear every day. You had earlier in January, February of this year where they murdered tens of thousands of their own people who did rise up. So you can see why they might be a little bit gun shy in doing that again. But that really, short of that happening and that overthrow of the entire government, it's going to be more of the same for quite some time.
2: I'm not sure how much of this you can put in perspective for us, but we did, notice, at least in West Virginia over the weekend, the price of like a regular gallon of gas now sits at about $3, high $3 mark. But it's different. And we've seen the markets react this way before when there have been other moments in time where we thought maybe something was coming to an end there. As you watch that, do you think we'll see it continue to see a decline, or as the days wear on, as we get to Friday, do you think that could change?
0: So if by Friday we actually have movement through there and it's back to 100 ships per day or 120 ships per day, the goal getting back to about 140 going through there, if it is truly open and you're moving large amount of shipping through there, you'll see that change in the oil price within a week. Sometimes within days, those markets tend to be very reactionary. But if it's consistent, you'll notice that within the next week.
2: All right. Well, I'm noticing online, you're a very busy man these days, sir.
0: Yeah, thank you very much. I wear a lot of hats.
2: You're wearing many. Maybe we'll have you back on to talk about what's going on in your home state, North Carolina. Very nice.
1: Talk about all your hats.
0: Yes, ma'am.
2: Yeah.
0: Yes, thank you very much.
2: Well, thank you for joining us today. You always just do a really nice job of putting out a level that people can understand. So thank you very much, and thank you for your service as well.
0: I appreciate that. Happy Monday.
2: Happy Monday to you too, Dr. and Colonel Josh McConkie. We'll talk to you again soon.
1: I'll be sticking around for the 2 o'clock hour. Howard Monroe will be joining us. Amanda's headed down the street, so stick around. 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
15: Stocks are up, oil is down. I'm Chris Foster of Fox News. Oil prices fall around 4%. The Dow is up around 700 points as President Trump confirms an agreement to end the military conflict with Iran.
16: We ended up making a deal.
15: The president at the G7 summit in France. Here's Fox's Jared Halpern.
17: Vice President J.D. Vance is expected to travel to Geneva later this week to officially sign a deal that would reopen the Strait of Hormuz and end a U.S. naval blockade of Iran's ports.
18: There are a lot of very important details to figure out that we're actually going to sit at the table and discuss together and figure out a path forward on these details.
17: The vice president on CNBC's Squawk Box says Iran has committed to destroy and dispose of their stockpile of highly enriched uranium. How that is done is among the details to be worked out during a 60-day negotiation period.
15: Iran also wants sanctions relief. The president on Truth Social announces what he calls the most spectacular Trump rally of them all, a tribute to America, July 4th at the Lincoln Memorial and Washington Monument. He's promising musical entertainment, including his playlist. List, military flyovers, and the largest fireworks show in history, he says. The British Parliament will consider a ban on social media for kids under 16 and try to figure out how it'll be enforced.
19: The UK's Prime Minister Keir Starmer says he hopes the ban will be in place by next spring. Under 16s will be forbidden from opening accounts on popular platforms like TikTok, Instagram, and YouTube. Starmer thinks this law will be popular with parents.
20: They will welcome a government that stands by them, that supports them to do the best for their children, and that fights for their happiness and safety.
19: He also wants to block live streaming and is looking at potential overnight curfews.
15: Fox's Jonathan Savage in London. A federal immigration agent was struck by a vehicle today while attempting to apprehend someone in New Jersey. Stafford Township police say the agent fired his gun, possibly striking the suspect's vehicle as it left the scene. America's listening to Fox News.
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22: It is 3 minutes past the top of the hour in the Panhandle News Network newsroom. Good afternoon, I'm Luke Wiggs. West Virginia State Treasurer Larry Pack is in the Eastern Panhandle today.
23: Yeah, so today is Morgan County Day, so we're going to spend a day in Morgan County, going to meet with county commissioners, a couple businesses, also meet with a mayor, and hang out with them, see if we can learn more about what they're working on and how we can help them, and go back to Charleston, try to help them do that. And then tonight we're going to go to another event in the town in Berkeley Springs. So going to be there all day. Look forward to it. I think tomorrow is Jefferson County, and Wednesday will be Berkeley County. So this is the Eastern Panhandle Tour. We try to get out here once a quarter.
22: You can find that complete interview on our Panhandle News Network Spotify page. The adult son of former state senator Sandra Lucht has pleaded no contest to allegations that he picked her up and threw her across the room into a wall, this causing injuries that led to her death. Carl Joseph Lucht, age 60, entered the no plea contest this week in Berkeley County to counts of felony murder in the second degree and felony assaults during commission of a felony. Berkeley County prosecuting attorney Joe Kinzer was a recent guest on Panhandle Live, and he says witnesses believe Carl Lucht was under the influence at the time.
4: Mr. Lucht was certainly acting out of the ordinary that day. I think many people who observed him believed that maybe he was on something.
22: And says Carl Lucht was arrested for another crime on the same day.
4: As a matter of fact, he was arrested before Sandra was even found later in the day. The assault on Sandra happened. Then he goes into Martinsburg proper and ends up getting arrested for obstruction and a couple other things.
22: You can read more at WVMetroNews.com. A tough loss for the Mountaineers at the College World Series. Our Hoppy Kurtzville reports.
5: West Virginia was the best fielding team in the Big 12, but it was that defense that failed the Mountaineers in the College Baseball World Series loss to North Carolina. The game was tied at 2 in the 7th, where the Mountaineers committed 2 infielding errors that contributed to 3 runs, giving North Carolina a 5-2 lead that held up, sending West Virginia into the loser's bracket and a game on Tuesday. WVU will have to win 3 consecutive games against Troy and North Carolina to advance to the championship game. In Omaha, I'm Hoppy Kirchival for WVMetroNews.com.
22: Hoppy, Brad, and Tony will be live from Omaha for the Sports Line tonight. Coverage will begin at 6:06 here on the Panhandle News Network. 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
7: Here is your Panhandle News Network forecast. This afternoon will bring partly sunny skies and lower humidity with a high of 75. Tonight expect mainly clear conditions with a low of 52. Tomorrow is set to be mostly sunny and pleasant, reaching a high of 78. Tomorrow night clouds will break up with a low of 59. With your Panhandle News Network forecast, I'm meteorologist Joe Lundberg.

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7: 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This discussion on data centers has been out in front for a long, long time on this program and other places as well. And it continues Metro News Television. Hoppy Kirchhoff sat down with three different people with three different perspectives. Two of those episodes have already dropped. The one with Chris Morris, director of the West Virginia Data Economy Office, and Amy Margolis, executive director of Tucker United. The third in this series of three will air tonight, Thursday night, 7:30. That's when it will drop. Dado Slezik, executive vice president of energy infrastructure investments at QTS Data Center. So what Hoppy did here, three different people, three different perspectives. There are two of the three are currently available on Metro News Television, so you can make up your mind. The new one, the final one, will drop Thursday night at 7:30 on Metro News TV, presented by Hope Gas and by Greer Industries. 1-800-765-TALK. That is the phone number. Text 304-TALK-304. Text says to all the texters who are constantly texting negative comments about this country and Trump, there is nobody keeping you here. This great country is who elected Trump, says a texter. Text, congratulations, Rick Whitman, St. Albans baseball, for winning the state championship. Text, Trump is the only reason I won't celebrate 250 years. Well, you know, that's unfortunate. This country was here before Donald Trump. This country will be here after Donald Trump. 1-800-765-TALK is the phone number. Text 304-TALK-304. Texas The Athletic did a really good article about the fan support for WVU. You should check it out. I will do that. Text says, City of Charleston gets Friday and Monday off. Best mayor the city has ever had, says a texter. Well, shout out there for Charleston Mayor Amy Schuller Goodwin. Dave, most Democrats would rather see the war go on rather than have Trump end it. Check out the news outlets, says a texter.

0: fact, seven states have refused to send a delegation to the American State Fair in D.C. for America 250. All these states are led by Democratic governors. Does this hurt Trump? No. But I'll remember there are those who put their hate of one man ahead of celebrating our American brotherhood with all Americans and my families, says the texter. I mean, I don't know about the America 250 thing, but I will. I mean, I'm talking about the celebration, the American State Fair or whatever. But I will say this. I'm going to break into song here, Ryan, just so you know. No, I'm not, because ain't nobody wanting to hear that. But I will say that I still think, and I said it earlier in the show, we still live in the greatest country in God's green earth. We got problems. We got issues. So does every country. And whether you like Donald Trump or whether you dislike Donald Trump or whatever, just remember that where you are, and just remember that you have the ability to speak out, to call if you choose to, or to support or whatever. You have that ability. You have social media. You have this show. You have other places. Tell your friends. Tell your neighbors. You don't have that in other countries. You do not have that simply in other countries. Text. I think it's great. People can make tons of money. I don't think it's great. People can make a ton of money while their fellow citizens like food and health care. What is a country if its citizens don't want their fellow citizens to be fed and have medical care? You can have both, though, in my opinion. Appreciate the text. And is it the responsibility, should the person who has amassed a great amount of money, whether it's Elon Musk or anyone else, should they feel badly about Americans not having health care? I mean, everybody should give back. I agree with that. But, I mean, at what point, how far do you take that? So what I'm reading from that texter is that I guess you're supposed to feel guilty because you have money. I mean, Patrick Morrissey doesn't like Juneteenth because Patrick Morrissey thinks the history of black Americans is inconsequential. I'm not going to go that last part. Who says Juneteenth is a holiday? Well, the federal government, for one. What kind of freedom-loving American doesn't want to celebrate the end of slavery for everyone except those in prison in America? What's wrong with people? Says the texter. Along the same lines, text says, lazy state workers already get Friday off to celebrate West Virginia Day. They don't need another day for some made-up holiday. So it's not a made-up holiday. It's a federal holiday. Way to go, Boone County, in flipping from Democrat to Republican. Only a few more counties left, says the texter. Text on this whole moral transmission line, West Virginia's history is rich with people exploiting our people and resources with us getting nothing in return. West Virginians have had enough. Text, Trump, the only president that's called veterans suckers and losers, and he wants to celebrate America's 250 years. We will celebrate when he leaves office with a big ticker tape parade, says the texter. Text says, Mountaineers aren't done yet. Let's go. Indeed. Text, good week for Boone County. We go to Republican, and Sherman wins the state title. Roll Tide and roll on, red wave, says a texter. With that, we will take a break and wrap it up after this.
1: We'll be right back. 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Metro News, the voice of West Virginia.
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12: A win and a loss for the West Virginia University baseball team to begin the College World Series. The Mountaineers on Friday, first coming back to defeat Troy 7-5. Moving on to the winner's bracket on Sunday, where they were defeated by North Carolina 5-2 due to a couple of untimely errors in the field. Big 12 Pitcher of the Year Max Yell took the loss in the Mountaineer defeat. Here's head coach Steve Saban.
13: Guys played really hard, competed. Max Yell, tremendous outing, 7 innings. 7 punch-outs, allowed 2 earned runs, really gave us a chance to win that ball game. Had some great individual performances, didn't play our cleanest baseball.
12: Now the Mountaineers are still alive. They'll have an elimination game this Tuesday at 2 p.m. and a rematch against Troy. From the Sports Desk, I'm Luke Wiggs.
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0: Welcome back to the show. We got 3 minutes away from 3 o'clock. It's a Monday afternoon. 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Mr. Weekly.
14: What's happening? Here.
0: How you doing, man?
14: I'm good. I am good. Feeling pretty good.
0: He's coming up on many of these same Metro News stations. Who's on the cast today? You got you. You got Coop. Ryan.
14: Let's see. Chef Paul's going to be on from Chicago.
0: Oh.
14: He was at the James Beard thing in Chicago,
0: okay.
14: So he's going to
0: okay.
14: be on.
0: Yeah.
14: Kevin Kinder's going to be on from Omaha at 5:33 mm-hmm. today, so you know, talking more about the ball game last night.
0: What's your take on the ball game last night?
14: Well, I tell you, here's my first take.
0: Mm-hmm.
14: Man, some of the things that were said about some of them WVU's players on social media last night after losing a close ball game mm-hmm. are pretty amazing.
0: Yeah.
14: You know, man, you should. They say you should really think before you post.
0: Yeah.
14: And, man, a lot of people
0: obviously,
14: really
0: people
14: sure.
0: Did not. A lot of people don't.
14: A lot of they really, really should. Do you think that's a symptom of people who just discovered the WVU baseball team like 10 days ago?
0: Yeah, possibly.
14: Or guys who are like maybe halfway down a bottle of Southern Comfort mm-hmm. or might have maybe they bet the rent money on the game when they really don't understand baseball? I just couldn't get it, man. It's just, it's not, it's, you know what? If you were 21 years old mm-hmm. and you were playing on this team, wouldn't you be checking social media to see what people were saying about you after a game like that?
0: You know, and it's what sports fans do, and it's not. I mean, if you follow any sports fans of any sport, of any city across America,
14: yeah.
0: that's what they do. Speaking of which, your question of the day I thought was interesting. When you're asking about the significant other, basically I'm
14: yes.
0: paraphrasing, could you date or would you be with someone who cheers for a rival team?
14: 20% says they can't. 20% says they can't. The question is, what are some teams that are potential deal breakers for you in a friendship or relationship,
0: okay.
14: and why?
0: I look, you know, I'm a hardcore Cowboys fan. So my best friends are Washington fans, and we just go on. We just don't talk to each other on those two Sundays a month. You know, we just don't talk about it. All right, Mr. Weekly and the crew coming up with Hotline and many of these same Metro News stations. Folks, I will be back again tomorrow with Metro News Midday. Producer Ryan, thank you so much. We'll see you tomorrow. Till then, have fun. I love somebody.
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15: Done deal. I'm Chris Foster, Fox News. President Trump at the G7 summit in the French Alps says an agreement is signed ending the military conflict with Iran and reopening the Strait of Hormuz to shipping traffic fully by Friday.
16: I think a lot of great things are going to happen in the Middle East right now. And very importantly, the oil is plummeting down and the stock market is shooting up like a rocket.
15: The Dow's up about 600 points. Oil prices are down nearly 4%. The president says the text of the deal will be released sometime after an official signing Friday in Switzerland. Fox Peter Ducey in Geneva reports there are still issues to work out during a 60-day extension of a ceasefire.
17: The Iranians are claiming that they are going to get paid up front. The Americans say that's not true. President Trump also just said here in Europe that this agreement does not include sanctions relief. So, what's in it for Iran? The vice president has revealed the parties are moving forward with a multi-billion dollar fund to help rebuild Iran.
15: And Iran has insisted that Israel stop fighting in Lebanon. Israel says it's not part of a U.S.-Iran deal. California Governor Gavin Newsom says President Trump has the Justice Department investigating him and his wife.
18: One by one, anyone who has challenged Donald Trump has ended up on his hit list. And today, I proudly join that list.
15: Sources tell Fox the investigation started last year related to whistleblower complaints about Newsom's wife Jennifer's finances. There are emergency flood rescues in Texas.
19: Quick rising water led to stranded cars and damage to roadways, as well as an interstate highway in Waco. State police had to resort to opening secondary access roads to help stall drivers off flooded roads. In the meantime, National Hurricane Center forecasters continue to watch a disturbance along the Texas Gulf Coast for development. Flood watches have been issued for cities in central and south Texas.
15: That's Fox's Kunal Scott. 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
22: It is 3 minutes past the top of the hour in the Panhandle News Network newsroom. Good afternoon, I'm Luke Wiggs. A guest in this morning's Panhandle Live was West Virginia State Treasurer Larry Pack, who says today is an important deadline for the Hope Scholarship.
23: Today is the last day that parents and students can sign up for Hope Scholarship for next fiscal year, next school year, and receive the full 100% Hope Scholarship amount. I think it's about $5,400. You can sign up after today, but you're going to get a lesser amount. Probably for the next 2 months, it'll be 75%. It keeps trickling down.
22: He estimated how many students they expect to utilize Hope.
23: This is the first year of universal eligibility for Hope Scholarship. So a lot of parents are taking advantage of a different educational choice. We think it's going to end up being around 30,000 students. If it's about 30,000 students, it's around $170 million out of a $6 billion budget. It's something we can really handle very well.
22: You can find that complete interview on our Panhandle News Network Spotify page. A Martinsburg man convicted of multiple sex offenses has received the maximum sentence under the law. On Thursday, Paul Edward Reitenauer, Jr., age 54, of Martinsburg, was sentenced to the maximum sentence under the law, according to Berkeley County Prosecuting Attorney Joe Kinzer. Kinzer tells the Panhandle News Network that that amounts to an indeterminate sentence of 355 to 1,040 years.
2: He was arrested in 2022 on a solicitation of a minor case, and after he was arrested for that, that's when victims who were children at the time but are now adults from across the country came forward and disclosed about things that he had done 20 years ago to them, old assaults on children from the very early 2000s into like 2012. That was a really heavy case to prosecute. One of them, who currently resides in Florida, she was allowed to appear virtually for the hearing, and she spoke at the hearing. And she said, I've had to deal with this and continue to have to deal with this and will have to deal with this for the rest of my life. But this today, this here, seeing this, being a part of this, she asked Judge McLaughlin, she said, this is enough for me, but I'm asking you to make sure this can't happen to anyone else.
22: Kinzer was a guest on Friday's Panhandle Live. From the Panhandle News Network News Desk, I'm Luke Wiggs.
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3: Here is your Panhandle News Network forecast. This afternoon will bring partly sunny skies and lower humidity with a high of 75. Tonight, expect mainly clear conditions with a low of 52. Tomorrow is set to be mostly sunny and pleasant, reaching a high of 78. Tomorrow night, clouds will break up with a low of 59. With your Panhandle News Network forecast, I'm meteorologist Joe Lundberg.

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7: All right. By the way, Coop, we're going to do an update on the All-Star balloting.
8: Oh, yeah.
7: So here's the trivia question. In all of the positions in the National League, between the Reds and the Pirates, how many players are listed in the top five of the voting?
8: Oh, zero. Oh, wait, Paul Skeens.
7: Well, it's one. The answer is one. We'll let you worry about that in a little
8: bit.
7: All right, time now for the good, the bad, and the ugly from the weekend. Man, and there was just so much good stuff to pick from. Time to start the week with a segment that puts the spotlight on the best and the worst of the weekend. Puts things into perspective. We stole the title from one of our favorite movies, The Good, the Bad, and the Ugly. I've got my list. Coop has his. We have not seen each other's list, so let's begin. Coop, my good's a tie.
8: Okay.
7: You know, I was really, really impressed with what happened at the state high school baseball tournament. They moved the thing to Huntington. Everybody seemed to really be fired up about that. We had some tremendous games. The weather, for the most part, was really good. But I got to tie it with, like, the Team USA men's national team, their performance against Paraguay in the first game of the World Cup on Friday night. They scored more goals in that game than the United States scored combined in the last World Cup. It really looked good. Team USA plays again on Friday against Australia. That's my good.
8: My good is I got to go back to the NBA Finals. I thought this was pretty interesting. There was a lot of great narratives in it. First title for the Knicks in 53 years since 1973. Their first finals appearance since 1999. Jalen Brunson had 45 points in the clinching game, named the finals MVP. Being the 6'2 guard is a unicorn in this case. The Knicks trailed by double digits in all four of their wins, including 29 down in the third quarter. It's not one of the greatest series ever. It only went five games, but what a great story for the Knicks. And so that's my good on the New York Knicks.
7: Quickly, my bad. Gene Shalit died on Friday. Did you see that? At 100 years old.
8: Yeah.
7: He was on the Today Show for 40 years, from 1970 to 2010. Doing book and film reviews. What are books? Yeah. What's your bad?
8: My bad has to do with a lemonade stand in South Boston that was held up by an armed robber and stole their money. This happened in eventually the person was caught and the cash box was recovered, but it was empty and his accomplice got away with the money. So that's my bad.
7: That was my ugly. The kids were 11 and 14.
8: And they were and the distraction was, hey, do you take Apple Pay?
7: Yeah.
8: And then they grabbed the box.
7: What's your ugly?
8: My ugly, man, this is hard to get into, but they're bringing Tupac back for a Japanese video game set in 1930s, envisioning what Tupac would be like today. I don't understand what any of that means, but it sounds terrible.
7: That's the good, the bad, and the ugly. A quick break. We're wrapping hour number one in a moment.
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21: A win and a loss for the West Virginia University baseball team to begin the College World Series. The Mountaineers on Friday, first coming back to defeat Troy 7-5. Moving on to the winner's bracket on Sunday, where they were defeated by North Carolina 5-2 due to a couple of untimely errors in the field. Big 12 Pitcher of the Year Max Yell took the loss in the Mountaineer defeat. Here's head coach Steve Saban.
22: Guys played really hard, competed. Max Yell, tremendous outing, 7 innings. 7 punch-outs, allowed 2 earned runs, really gave us a chance to win that ball game. Had some great individual performances, didn't play our cleanest baseball.
21: Now the Mountaineers are still alive. They'll have an elimination game this Tuesday at 2 p.m. and a rematch against Troy. From the Sports Desk, I'm Luke Wiggs.
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7: All right, that's it for the first hour of the show. We'll take a break for news. We'll come back, take a look at the markets, the way they're reacting to the news about the stopping of hostilities, at least for the moment, in the Middle East. Chef Paul Smith will join us. He'll be live in Chicago, where the Oscars of the restaurant world, the James Beard Awards, are tonight. And we'll get into the sound of sports as we get a little closer to the bottom of the hour. This is Metro News, the voice of West Virginia.
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24: What's in the deal?
0: I'm Chris Foster, Fox News. President Trump says a lot of great things are going to happen in the Middle East right now with a preliminary deal signed to end the conflict with Iran. He says the wording will be announced sometime after a signing ceremony Friday in Geneva, Switzerland, but the deal is signed, he says.
1: There are still some big issues that need to be worked out. One of the biggest, the Strait of Hormuz. President Trump posting on Truth Social earlier, ships are starting to move, many loaded up with oil out of the Strait of Hormuz, but reports that Iranian state media said Tehran only agreed to free passage for the 60-day negotiation period, and that in the future, they plan to collect payments from ships transiting the strait. The interim deal also doesn't tackle Iran's nuclear program. President Trump has been adamant that Iran can't be allowed to obtain a nuclear weapon and that the U.S. would eventually go in to collect the, quote, nuclear dust, but details remain scarce.
0: Fox's Max Gordon in Dubai. The Dow is up 480 points today. Oil prices are down around 3%. There's a search in New Jersey for the driver of a van that hit an Immigration and Customs Enforcement agent.
2: ICE telling Fox the agents were conducting a targeted traffic stop. So they say they knew exactly who they were looking for, had been following this person, trying to track down that target during the investigation. But the driver wouldn't stop, wouldn't pull over. And authorities say he just sped off and hit one ICE agent with the van. That agent opened fire. And according to local police, at least one of those bullets hit the back of the van.
0: Fox's Alexis McAdams were told that ICE agent is not seriously hurt. California Governor Gavin Newsom says he and his wife are under criminal investigation by the Justice Department, and that who they should be looking at is President Trump.
14: This country does not belong to you. It does not belong to your cronies. And we're going to fight your lawlessness. And we're going to continue to remind the people of this country of your corruption.
0: A source tells Fox there are several investigations going on at the people around Governor Newsom, including his former chief of staff and his wife Jennifer, that one having to do with taxes. 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
26: It is 3 minutes past the top of the hour in the Panhandle News Network newsroom. Good afternoon, I'm Luke Wiggs. West Virginia State Treasurer Larry Pack is in the Eastern Panhandle today.
7: Yeah, so today is Morgan County Day, so we're going to spend a day in Morgan County, going to meet with county commissioners, a couple businesses, also meet with a mayor, and hang out with them, see if we can learn more about what they're working on and how we can help them, and go back to Charleston, try to help them do that. And then tonight we're going to go to another event in the town in Berkeley Springs. So going to be there all day. Look forward to it. I think tomorrow's Jefferson County, and Wednesday will be Berkeley County. So this is the Eastern Panhandle Tour. We try to get out here once a quarter.
26: You can find that complete interview on our Panhandle News Network Spotify page. The adult son of former state senator Sandra Lucht has pleaded no contest to allegations that he picked her up and threw her across the room into a wall, this causing injuries that led to her death. Carl Joseph Lucht, age 60, entered the no plea contest this week in Berkeley County to counts of felony murder in the second degree and felony assaults during commission of a felony. Berkeley County prosecuting attorney Joe Kinzer was a recent guest on Panhandle Live, and he says witnesses believe Carl Lucht was under the influence at the time.
27: Mr. Lucht was certainly acting out of the ordinary that day. I think many people who observed him believed that maybe he was on something.
26: And says Carl Lucht was arrested for another crime on the same day.
27: As a matter of fact, he was arrested before Sandra was even found later in the day. The assault on Sandra happened. Then he goes into Martinsburg proper and ends up getting arrested for obstruction and a couple other things.
26: You can read more at WVMetroNews.com. A tough loss for the Mountaineers at the College World Series. Our Hoppy Kurtzville reports.
3: West Virginia was the best fielding team in the Big 12, but it was that defense that failed the Mountaineers in the College Baseball World Series loss to North Carolina. The game was tied at 2 in the 7th, where the Mountaineers committed 2 infielding errors that contributed to 3 runs, giving North Carolina a 5-2 lead that held up, sending West Virginia into the loser's bracket and a game on Tuesday. WVU will have to win 3 consecutive games against Troy and North Carolina to advance to the championship game. In Omaha, I'm Hoppy Kirchhoff for WVMetroNews.com.
26: Hoppy, Brad, and Tony will be live from Omaha for the Sports Line tonight. Coverage will begin at 6:06 here on the Panhandle News Network. From the news desk, I'm Luke Wiggs.
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4: Here is your Panhandle News Network forecast. Tonight, expect mainly clear skies with a low of 52. Tomorrow will bring mostly sunny and pleasant conditions with a high of 78. Tomorrow night, anticipate clouds breaking with a low of 59. With your Panhandle News Network forecast, I'm meteorologist Jason Catarina.

0: Maxwell, a.k.a. Big Sugar, is on the pitch.
1: Gabriel Moreno leading it off for the Diamondbacks.
2: Gabby gets the 3-1, gets it in the air. It backs up an Oldie Marte all the way to the wall. And that ball's gone. Gabriel Moreno. The Diamondbacks, another home run. They take that lead right back. He got a fastball away, Candy, and he went the other way. And that's Moreno's sixth of the year.
3: He just barely got it over the wall. What a beautiful swing, taking the ball the other way, and he just got enough of it.
4: And here's the Reds' Terry Francona on Cincinnati's struggle at the plate yesterday.
5: I think inconsistent is very fair. You know, it's sometimes for us, runs are harder to come by than we want them to be. That's just, you know, it's not a lack effort. It's a little bit challenging at times.
4: All right, the Reds send ace right-hander Chase Burns to the mound tonight against the Mets in Cincinnati. We'll take a break and come back and open up the On the State file in a moment.
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15: A win and a loss for the West Virginia University baseball team to begin the College World Series. The Mountaineers on Friday, first coming back to defeat Troy 7-5. Moving on to the winner's bracket on Sunday, where they were defeated by North Carolina 5-2 due to a couple of untimely errors in the field. Big 12 Pitcher of the Year Max Yell took the loss in the Mountaineer defeat. Here's head coach Steve Saban.
16: Guys played really hard, competed. Max Yell, tremendous outing, 7 innings, 7 punch-outs, allowed 2 earned runs, really gave us a chance to win that ball game. Had some great individual performances, didn't play our cleanest baseball.
15: Now the Mountaineers are still alive. They'll have an elimination game this Tuesday at 2 p.m. and a rematch against Troy. From the sports desk, I'm Luke Woods.
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0: Directed. Northbound side of 81, traffic slows Route 7 to Route 11 on the north side of Winchester, then you find it in Martinsburg. Pretty busy where 70 and 81 come together. 70 westbound, traffic slows Patrick Street to 340 and then Downsville Pike to 81. After that, to Hancock, it's good. 15, Leesburg to Luckett's. One lane of traffic is now getting by. It's like a parking lot out of Leesburg because of that crash in Luckett's. Route 9, you're lined up for the Berlin Turnpike after Percival Road to get toward Harper's Ferry Road, and we're talking volume here. On the westbound side of 340 through Harper's Ferry, yes, you've got some slow traffic. I'm Allie Oakley with traffic.
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2: All right, welcome back. Time to crack open the On This Date file. And we'll start with the birthdays, and we will start with the sports birthdays. Pretty good sports birthdays today. Andy Pettit from the core four of the Yankees, 54. Dusty Baker, manager of multiple teams and a darn good outfielder, 77 years old today. Billy Williams of the Cubs, 88 years old today. Bruce Dalcanton, pitched for the Pirates, pitched for the Expos, pitched for a bunch of teams. He was born in California, PA, 84 years old today. Mike Holmgren won a Super Bowl with the Packers, head coach of the Seahawks, 78 years old today. Tim Lincecum won multiple World Series with the Giants. He's 42 years old today. And I told you, there were some pretty good birthdays today. From entertainment, Helen Hunt is 63. Jim Belushi is 72. Neil Patrick Harris is 53. Leah Remini is 56. Ice Cube having a birthday today, 57 years old today. On this date, Hee Haw, hosted by Roy Clark and Buck Owens, debuted on CBS in 1969.

0: This is Hotline, presented by Salango Law on Metro News, the voice of West Virginia. 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
9: 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Northbound side of 81, traffic slows Route 7 to Route 11 on the north side of Winchester. Then you find it in Martinsburg. Pretty busy where 70 and 81 come together. 70 westbound, traffic slows Patrick Street to 340 and then Downsville Pike to 81. After that, to Hancock, it's good. 15, Leesburg to Luckett's. One lane of traffic is now getting by. It's like a parking lot out of Leesburg because of that crash in Luckett's. Route 9, you're lined up for the Berlin Turnpike after Percival Road to get toward Harper's Ferry Road. And we're talking volume here. On the westbound side of 340 through Harper's Ferry, yes, you've got some slow traffic. I'm Allie Oakley with traffic.
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10: All right, sports on the headlines at 5 o'clock, Major League Baseball. Pirates are on the road. They're on the West Coast tonight to take on the A's in Sacramento. Meanwhile, the Reds' homestand continues as the New York Mets roll in tonight. Just over at the World Cup, Belgium and Egypt play to a one-all tie in a game that literally ended 45 seconds ago. And earlier today, the biggest shocker so far in the early action in the World Cup, Spain, the European champion, a scoreless tie with Cape Verde. 0-0. College World Series elimination game. Texas leads Alabama 11-2. They're in the top of the eighth. Still to come tonight, Oklahoma and Georgia in a double elimination game. WVU plays Troy tomorrow at 2 o'clock in Omaha. 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
11: We're proud to live here, too.
12: There's still some talking to do. I'm Chris Foster, Fox News. The official signing ceremony is Friday, but President Trump says the military conflict with Iran is over with the framework of a deal signed by both sides.
13: President Trump calls a memorandum of understanding with Iran a very powerful document that reopens the critical Strait of Hormuz and ends U.S. naval blockade.
14: It's not like the Obama document, which was just a terrible document.
13: Sitting alongside French President Emmanuel Macron at the G7 summit, President Trump criticized the JCPOA deal reached with Iran during the Obama administration. The president says the text of this agreement, which sets up a 60-day window for negotiations over Iran's nuclear program, should be released later this week. In Washington, Jared Halpern, Fox News.
12: A B-52 bomber crashed shortly after takeoff from Edwards Air Force Base in California today. There's no immediate information on whether anybody's hurt. A plume of black smoke is seen rising from the Mojave Desert. California's governor accuses President Trump of an abuse of power targeting him and his family.
15: In a video on X, California Governor Gavin Newsom reveals the DOJ is looking into him and his wife, not because they found a crime, but because the Democrat alleges he's being targeted by President Trump for calling out his lies and as Newsom considers his own run for president.
16: He's turned the levers of government into his own personal power ministries to reward cronies and to try to jail his opponents. His personal attorney now runs the Department of Justice, which has repeatedly gone after his political enemies.
15: Newsom vowing to fight what he calls the lawlessness.
16: You can investigate me. You can harass me. Put my name on every and any enemies list you have, but leave my wife and family out of your personal vendetta.
15: The DOJ has yet to comment. Kristen Goodwin, Fox News.
12: Oil prices are down 3% with President Trump announcing that Iran deal on Wall Street. The Dow is up 468. The Nasdaq's up 3%. 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
19: It is 3 minutes past the top of the hour in the Panhandle News Network newsroom. Good afternoon, I'm Luke Wiggs. A guest in this morning's Panhandle Live was West Virginia State Treasurer Larry Pack, who says today is an important deadline for the Hope Scholarship.
20: Today is the last day that parents and students can sign up for Hope Scholarship for next fiscal year, next school year, and receive the full 100% Hope Scholarship amount. About, I think it's about $5,400. You can sign up after today, but you're going to get a lesser amount. Probably for the next 2 months, it'll be 75%. It keeps trickling down.
19: He estimated how many students they expect to utilize Hope.
20: This is the first year of universal eligibility for Hope Scholarship. So a lot of parents are taking advantage of a different educational choice. We think it's going to end up being around 30,000 students. If it's about 30,000 students, it's around $170 million out of a $6 billion budget. It's something we can really handle very well.
19: You can find that complete interview on our Panhandle News Network Spotify page. A Martinsburg man convicted of multiple sex offenses has received the maximum sentence under the law. On Thursday, Paul Edward Reitenauer, Jr., age 54, of Martinsburg, was sentenced to the maximum sentence under the law, according to Berkeley County Prosecuting Attorney Joe Kinzer. Kinzer tells the Panhandle News Network that that amounts to an indeterminate sentence of 355 to 1,040 years.
21: He was arrested in 2022 on a solicitation of a minor case, and after he was arrested for that, that's when victims who were children at the time but are now adults from across the country came forward and disclosed about things that he had done 20 years ago to them, old assaults on children from the very early 2000s into like 2012. That was a really heavy case to prosecute. one of them, who currently resides in Florida, she was allowed to appear virtually for the hearing, and she spoke at the hearing. And she said, I've had to deal with this and continue to have to deal with this and will have to deal with this for the rest of my life. But this today, this here, seeing this, being a part of this, she asked Judge McLaughlin, she said, this is enough for me, but I'm asking you to make sure this can't happen to anyone else.
19: Kenzer was a guest on Friday's Panhandle Live. From the Panhandle News Network News Desk, I'm Luke Wiggs.
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1: Here is your Panhandle News Network forecast. Tonight, expect mainly clear skies with a low of 52. Tomorrow will bring mostly sunny and pleasant conditions with a high of 78. Tomorrow night, anticipate clouds breaking with a low of 59. With your Panhandle News Network forecast, I'm meteorologist Jason Catarina.

0: Yeah, how weird is it that a league is going to court to seek confirmation that it can enforce rules that one of its members has already signed on and agreed to follow?
1: Yeah.
0: And then, you know, the other thing to think about, if you're getting to the CFP level, the NCAA doesn't really run that. The CFP is a separate thing. So, you know, can the NCAA stop a team from getting a CFP bid and playing in it? I don't think so.
1: Yeah,
0: it's a separate entity. So just so many different angles to try to figure out what could happen. I think, you know, it's anybody's guess at this point.
1: Hey, finally and quickly, what are you hearing about the weather tomorrow for the early afternoon game for West Virginia?
0: No, it should be okay. It looks nice and warm. It's been windy. The wind has actually been reverse of its normal direction from what it's heard. It usually blows in at Charles Schwab Field, and it's been blowing out. We saw several home runs in today's game, so you can see the ball riding again. That might be a little bit of an advantage for Troy.
1: All right, got to leave it there. Hey, win or lose, I'll be talking to you later this week. Thanks, Kevin.
0: Certainly will. Thanks a lot, Dave.
1: 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Let's take a break. Back with more in a moment.
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